0: to the Wilkinsons.
1: Yeah.
0: 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And again, if you are listening to Hope 103.1 FM or 94.1 FM, we do encourage you, you know, go check out the website. If you want to give support in any way, please do that so that we can continue to do this, you know, and you may have your other favorite programs or so that you support or that you enjoy. So we encourage you to give, to support, so that the work can continue. So guys, come on now. Keep it righteous.
1: Yeah.
0: Keeping it righteous.
1: It was indeed a blessing to have this conversation. Yeah. And really challenge us to see the opportunities, right? Not just the giants, not just the obstacles in our path, but let us live on the promises of God.
0: Yeah.
1: What is God saying concerning this? And as Joshua and Caleb, right, if we really keep God focused, we say, oh, let's go there and conquer this, let's possess the land. Like, no, right? Because this is our inheritance, this is what God has promised us. And we would behave different because our belief system would direct our behavior. And instead of being grasshoppers in our own eyes and assuming that person sees us as grasshopper in their eyes, we would see ourselves as giants and victors. Yeah. And man, if we shift our belief system, and all things are possible, right, we would fulfill God's mission and purpose in our life.
0: Oh yes.
1: This is Crucial Conversations with the Wilkinsons every third Friday at 7. So you can log in and we're here.
0: Thank you to those of you who hung out with us tonight. And have a blessed and wonderful good night.
1: Good night.

welcome to The Reality. It's so good to be with you once again, sharing the story of a life touched and changed by the pure reality of Christ. Reality is a half-hour talk show talking about the reality of life as found in Jesus. If you've got a story to tell, I would love to hear one.

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2: I spent my whole life grilling food, never smoking food. It was too much work, right? Until I finally got a smoker. And I went, oh my goodness, I've been missing out. And it takes a lot more work to smoke something than it does to grill it. But like, it's the same thing with friendship. You can spend your whole life doing the easy thing. But if you'll take the chance, you'll realize there's something much greater out there for you.
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0: Grenada, arise. The sound of revival is calling this nation once again. The New Testament Church of God, Grenada, proudly presents its 66th Annual National Convention 2026. 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Come hungry for God. Come ready for breakthrough. Come expecting the fire of the Holy Spirit to move in a mighty way. Revival is not coming. Revival is here. The New Testament Church of God, Grenada, 66th Annual National Convention 2026. Don't miss it.
1: Day number 135, we believe. Judges chapter 20 and 21 tells of Israel's civil war, where sin within the nation led to devastating loss. Even their attempts to repair the damage showed how broken they had become apart from God's guidance. Division and destruction follow when truth is ignored. In St. John chapter 8, verse 31 to 59, Jesus teaches that true freedom comes from abiding in His word. Many resisted, clinging to their heritage instead of believing in Him. But He revealed that only the Son can set people free. Where Israel's rejection of truth brought bondage, Christ offers lasting liberty. Psalm 61, verse 1 to 8 adds the cry of one seeking refuge in God, trusting Him as his strong tower. The psalmist's confidence reflects the freedom and security God provides to those who trust and believe in Him. These accounts show that our solutions to brokenness will fail. But God's truth in Christ leads to life. Today, ask the Holy Spirit to keep you grounded in His word and walking in His freedom. Our scripture reading for today is the book of Judges, chapters 20 and 21, St. John chapter 8, verse 31 to 59, and Psalm 61, verse 1 to 8. This is Bishop Bonaparte.

0: meeting your needs since 1969.
1: Hallelujah. If you know that the Lord is good, come on, lift up praise for God today. Hallelujah. We bless your name today. Hallelujah. Blessing, glory, and honor. Glory and honor to your name, Lord. Hallelujah. Come on, lift those holy hands to a holy God this morning. Hallelujah. We love you, Jesus. We love you, Jesus.

0: 135, we believe. Judges chapter 20 and 21 tells of Israel's civil war, where sin within the nation led to devastating loss. Even their attempts to repair the damage showed how broken they had become apart from God's guidance. Division and destruction follow when truth is ignored. In St. John chapter 8, verse 31 to 59, Jesus teaches that true freedom comes from abiding in His Word. Many resisted, clinging to their heritage instead of believing in Him. But He revealed that only the Son can set people free. Where Israel's rejection of truth brought bondage, Christ offers lasting liberty. Psalm 61, verse 1 to 8 adds the cry of one seeking refuge in God, trusting Him as his strong tower. The psalmist's confidence reflects the freedom and security God provides to those who trust and believe in Him. These accounts show that our solutions to brokenness will fail. But God's truth in Christ leads to life. Today, ask the Holy Spirit to keep you grounded in His Word and walking in His freedom. Our scripture reading for today is the book of Judges, chapters 20 and 21, St. John chapter 8, verse 31 to 59, and Psalm 61, verse 1 to 8. This is Bishop Bonaparte. Pray that you have a blessed
1: 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Why listen to anything else?

Adams got a hold of. That's right, y'all. Welcome to Travis's Boom Boom Room, where you're blessed and don't have to show your breasts. All right, I know you're having a good time up in here tonight, and we're going to go take a bathroom break, and we'll be right back, because Travis got to pee. Let's go. Come on. I'll see you in a minute. All right.

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3: How do you do? Centuries ago, a wealthy man named Job lost everything when his world turned upside down. Nothing made sense, and he cried out, "I am full of confusion." More recently, a young girl cried the very same thing for the same reason. She tried various ways to find peace, but peace didn't come until her heart and mind and life were unshackled.
4: Detective, my wife is a threat to our kids.
5: Now tell me again what she said.
4: She said, if I can't have the children, nobody will.
5: Well, sometimes distraught people will say anything, but we can't take the chance on a threat like that. It's better if you take the children somewhere safe until a divorce is final.
4: I'll send them to my mother in Arkansas.
5: Well, that's far enough from Florida to be safe.
4: Did you get a lot of pictures?
5: Yes, ones you can use in court.
4: Oh, I hope it doesn't come to that.
5: Oh, don't worry. The courts do not take kindly to this sort of situation.
4: You know any good lawyers?
5: Oh, plenty. I'll give you a list.
4: Well, don't bother. Just give me the number of the best one.
3: Presenting the Prince of Peace, this is Unshackled. 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In their own strength, staff at Pacific Garden Mission could not accomplish the extraordinary things that happen at the old lighthouse. Hundreds of men, women, and children are fed nourishing meals. Ragged clothing and worn-out shoes are exchanged for better ones. All because friends like you who care enough to send financial gifts aid this endeavor as the mission helps hundreds of people each day. But the physical condition of homeless people often reflects the spiritual emptiness that led to this lamentable state. Mission pastors and counselors share the good news that can change everything. In their own strength, they couldn't accomplish this. But they have a helper, and his strength never fails. He is the source of this testimony. Now for broadcast around the earth, here is program number 3507 in the series, Unshackled, the program that makes you face yourself and think.
4: You kids don't have to stay with Grandma anymore. And we have a new home, new rules. Maddie's the oldest, so she's in charge when I'm working.
6: Aww.
4: Stanley and Diane, you help Maddie any way she says. You'll answer to me if you make trouble.
6: Oh, goodness, you're that guy.
4: Your mom won't be living with us anymore.
3: The woman in this story was a girl of 9 when, without explanation, her family splintered. This is the story of how that split confused and derailed her. Parental guidance is suggested due to the subject matter contained in the true testimony of Diane Truitt, Part 1, right now on Unshackled.
7: No one ever told me why Mother vanished from our life. Not my paternal grandmother in Arkansas, where we 3 siblings went by Greyhound bus and stayed the summer. Not even my mother's sister. We spent the summer with my aunt after I finished 3rd grade. Even there, Mother wasn't allowed to visit. And Dad never explained anything. He called my aunt and told her to bring us home because he had gotten married again. All the way there, I quietly sobbed.
4: Kids, this is your stepmother, Julie.
6: Hi, Julie.
4: Now, you don't have to call her Mom. You can call her Julie. But don't you ever talk about your other mother. Come on inside and see your new home.
6: Okay. Oh,
7: I'll never call anyone Mommy except my own. Julie tried to be a good caregiver. Every year, she bought all our school clothes. Maddie, who was 4 years older than I. Stanley, who was 2 years older. And me, the youngest. Julie also prepared good meals for us. But the heart knows his own bitterness. I secretly mourned for my mother all through elementary school and into junior high, when desegregation brought protests and even riots into our schools.
4: They never should have bussed you kids there.
7: I'm not scared, Dad. Being a cheerleader, I'm used to black students. One of the athletes even protected me from a guy who was threatening me.
4: Just keep your wits about you.
7: Dad, I can swim underwater from one end of the pool to the other, and I can swim way out in the ocean. I'm not afraid of deep water or anything.
4: What's your point?
7: I want to join the swim team.
4: I wouldn't do that. It'll make your shoulders big.
7: I was very athletic, able to scale a 20-foot palm tree to get a coconut. Neighborhood kids chose me first in a game of football because I ran fast, caught the ball, and did some serious tackling. Friends and my love of sports filled the void of mother's love. But in ninth grade, I was relocated to a different school, and I felt adrift. I lost all the friends, teachers, and activities I had garnered. I was heartbroken. And on the plus side, I reunited with an old friend from grade school. Lori's parents were divorced, and like me, she was unsupervised.
8: Can you spend the night at my house, Diane?
7: Your dad won't care, Lori.
8: Nah, he just watches TV on Friday night. He won't care if you come over.
7: Are you sure?
8: Of course. And then we can try some of my dad's vodka.
7: He lets you?
8: He's not gonna know.
7: How are you gonna do it if he's home?
8: I told him we wanted to set up a tent in the backyard. And then when he goes to bed, I'm going to sneak in the house and get the bottle.
7: I'm so glad we're in some of the same classes.
8: Me too.
7: And we can walk to school together.
8: Hey, let's go shopping after school, okay? I need some jewelry.
7: It's cool that the store is right across from the school. The first time I watched her steal jewelry at the store, I was dumbstruck. Then she asked me if I wanted anything, and I decided to try her method. My heart pounded with fear because I had never stolen before. My stealing became easier each time until it didn't bother me. We perverted what was right, and it gained me nothing. Every day after school, a small group of us walked home together, using a trail beside thick woods. One day, we sat on logs, and one of the guys offered cigarettes.
8: Yeah.
7: How'd you get those?
8: How do you think?
7: I've never smoked one before.
8: Come on, Diane. Give it a try.
7: Yeah. Come on.
8: Just do it. It's so easy.
7: Okay. Okay.
8: You're doing it wrong. Hey, don't throw it on the ground. Just try again.
7: No, not interested. This is nasty. Everything I tried left me empty. Nothing took the place of my longing for Mom, whose lap had been snatched away. Was she dead or alive? Dad took offense at the mention of her name, so I couldn't ask. When I was 15, I took matters into my own hands, looked in the phone book until I found a name like hers. Then I dialed.
9: Hello?
7: Is Mary Elizabeth Brown there?
9: This is she.
7: Mom, This is Diane.
9: Diane who?
7: Your daughter.
9: Diane?
10: Oh, Diane! I can't believe it! How are you, Diane?
7: I missed you so much.
10: Oh, I've missed you too. You must be 15 now.
7: Ninth grade.
10: Oh.
7: Did you marry again? Dad did.
9: I know he did, but I'm still single, living with someone.
7: Do you work, or what?
9: Yes, I'm the head waitress at an elegant restaurant in Palm Beach. But I'm packing to move up north.
7: Moving? When?
9: I was planning to leave in a few days. But Diane, you made me change my mind. I'm staying. You just gave me hope.
7: We can write letters. The boy next door will let you send them to his house, and he'll give them to me.
9: Okay, but be careful. I hate to think of your dad's reaction. I don't want you to get in trouble.
7: I was so elated. Secretly, we exchanged a few letters and pictures. I didn't know that the hidden things of dishonesty demolish inner peace. When summer came, Mom and I arranged to see each other. We met on the seashore of Palm Beach, where we had often gone before the family broke apart. And there, after hugs and more tears, Mom and I got reacquainted.
11: I eloped with your dad to get away from my abusive father. I just married too young, Diane. Plus, your dad was a hopeless gambler, always losing our money. And that pushed me away from him. And between the two of them, from men in general, the men in my life let me down.
7: But Dad didn't abuse you, did he?
11: No. We were just mismatched. So poor all the time. We lived in an apartment and I cleaned empty apartments to help pay the rent.
7: I remember you were a scout leader. You took us on a camping trip.
11: Yes. I'm sorry my leaving was so hard for you, Diane.
7: I remember the night you left. I looked out the window and saw a red station wagon with a dent in the side. And somebody put your suitcase in the trunk. I was crying so hard I couldn't see.
11: I'll take you to where I live and you can meet my friend.
7: In a wooded area sat Mom's house, half hidden by trees and bushes. The house seemed to be made by an amateur of logs and bricks. A red station wagon with a dented side sat in the tiny yard. Mom's friend, Jean, met us, but I couldn't tell if Jean was male or female. His or her voice was neither masculine nor feminine, and he or she had a military-style haircut and wore jeans. Mom showed me the house. This house sure is different. Cobblestone floors, sculpture everywhere, hanging plants and all.
11: Well, Jean is an artist, a ceramic tile expert. And this is my bedroom.
7: Where is Jean's bedroom?
11: Right here, with me.
7: Oh. So Jean was a woman, and she was the one who took my mother from our family. I felt very confused about everything, but shared with no one. School started again, with me in the 10th grade. As soon as I turned 16, Mom helped me get a job as hostess at the restaurant where she worked. I didn't tell Dad about our relationship, but one Friday night, he confronted me.
4: Are you seeing your mother? Julie found these letters in your drawer.
7: Yes, I am.
4: Why?
7: Because she's my mom.
4: I hired a detective to follow her. You know she's a lesbian?
7: Yes.
4: You're not allowed to hang around your mom. She threatened to kill you kids.
7: I want to hear Mom's side of the story. Can I have my letters back?
3: We'll hear the rest of Diane's story in just a moment. Here's the president of Pacific Garden Mission, Phil Kwiatkowski.
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7: In the 10th grade, some of the kids in our group started smoking marijuana on the way to school. A bad idea. Ships without rudders, we drifted into dangerous currents and thought we were going somewhere. But without counsel, purposes are disappointed. We began skipping school. Then students at school began to die from drug overdoses and accidents. And a gloomy feeling settled over me.
4: Are you okay?
7: I'm all right.
4: You've been sitting out here a long time. Something wrong? What's wrong, Diane?
7: Just confused.
4: You want to see someone? A psychiatrist?
7: Okay. Dad made an appointment for me to see a psychiatrist. Before I went to the doctor, I wrote down my inner thoughts. How I found a wire that I shaped into a heart and hung it upside down in my room. My upside down heart. The doctor read my notes and talked about peer pressure. 2 weeks later, we discussed the same issue, and I knew he wasn't what I needed. Dad let me live with some hippie friends that summer.
8: Diane!
7: Lori! Haven't seen you in a while. Are you still living with your boyfriend?
8: Yeah, what about you?
7: I'm staying with Steve and Cindy till school starts.
8: Cool. You can get high anytime.
7: We've tried every kind of drug you can name, but I don't want to get hooked on any of them.
8: What are you doing with that dry cleaning truck?
7: My job. I deliver cleaning. Sometimes I pick up clothes at the store that customers have messed up, and on the way out, I help myself to clothes on the rack.
8: Oh, license to steal.
7: What a fool I was and didn't know it. Dad made me move back home to finish high school. I was still depressed and confused and began to isolate myself from my friends. But I worked part-time at a car wash. I started a diary that I addressed to a God I wasn't sure existed.
13: Dear God, it's been a rough world. Please help me to survive in this changing, confusing place of anxiety. I need your help. I'm alone. I need you.
7: 2 days later, I wrote,
13: I'm not good enough for God. Now I feel hopeless. If I'm not good enough for God, who is there?
7: My conversations with God continued.
13: God, if you're real, please show yourself to me. What is wrong with me? I am so messed up. I want to party with my friends, but I'm miserable when I do. What is life all about? I don't know what to do. I need your help.
4: Diane, the school called and said you may not graduate.
7: What?
4: You have 2 F's, 3 D's, and 1 C. That's unacceptable.
7: Man.
4: What's wrong with you?
7: Maybe it's because I work and don't have time to study.
4: Maybe it's because of all these absences. Are you cutting class?
7: Sometimes.
4: Bring up your math from a D to a C and they'll let you graduate.
7: I became very interested in math. I also became interested in other religions. Hinduism, Buddhism. Neither one brought peace to my troubled heart, but the incense made my room smell nice. I passed a church on my way to work, a church that had a sign out front for announcements. One day after work, I stopped by.
14: Hello, can I help you?
7: Can you print off the quotes you post outside on the sign?
14: How come you need them?
7: I read them on the way to work. Sometimes you take them down before I can copy them.
14: I see. Just a moment.
7: She printed a list of the quotes, and one of them said, "Fear nothing. God is always close by." I didn't attend services, though. I just kept writing in my diary to God, crying out for help as former friends continued to disintegrate and die because of drugs. I wasn't hooked on drugs, but I couldn't discern the other hooks fastened on me, the confusion and bitterness. I graduated. My whole family was there except Mom. No one gave me a party or gifts, and my family dispersed after the ceremony. I had isolated myself from friends, so none of them invited me to their parties. I was alone. Dad, I'm gonna stay with Steve and Cindy for a few weeks.
12: Take all your things.
7: Take all my things?
12: And don't come back.
7: Devastated isn't a strong enough word to describe my feelings. I became a vagabond. My low-paying jobs didn't earn enough for me to rent a real apartment, so I lived here and there. From August to the end of the year, I lived in 7 different places, from one friend to another. My friends were drug dealers or drug users. When my confusion wore on them, then it was time for me to leave. I even tried sharing a house with 4 guys. All strangers to me. A After 6 days, they asked me to move out because they were uncomfortable. So, I moved into the Y, where I met Leslie.
14: So you traded all male roommates for all female ones?
15: I was pretty uncomfortable sharing a house with 4 guys. I don't recommend it, Leslie.
14: I like your adventurous spirit.
15: Born of necessity.
14: Has it ever gotten you in trouble?
15: Has it ever?
14: Life is not easy, is it?
15: Payments on my room, insurance, loan and car, then I need food, doctor's payments, dentist payments. It's endless.
14: Welcome to adulthood.
15: At least my car wash job is right down the street.
14: I admire your determination.
15: I can't believe how hard it is to make ends meet on minimum wages.
14: I like the Y because it's inexpensive.
15: It's also nice and quiet.
14: They have rules and they enforce them.
15: That's the problem with the kids I know. They do whatever they want when they want. Mostly drugs.
14: I've heard.
15: I've lost so many friends to drug overdoses. One guy lost his mind.
14: You don't do drugs.
15: I've tried most of them, even heroin, but it's a waste. Now I avoid drugs and the kids who use them.
14: They need to spend some time in the army. Might straighten them out.
15: I've been thinking about doing that, signing up.
14: Your time is not your own in the army, Diane.
15: It isn't now, either. I need a second job to stay afloat. At least the army feeds you and gives you a place to live.
7: In December, I took the army test, but failed the math. In my diary, I wrote, I would love to be reborn, to start over again. At Christmas, my brother and I, Mom and her friend, spent the day with my sister, the first Christmas I'd spent with Mom since I was a child. I still felt confused about things, though. After Christmas, I ran around trying to find a second job. I filled out applications and tried a dishwashing job that hurt my back and wasn't worth the low pay. Then I took a job as a gas station clerk. December 31st came, and Leslie invited me to a watch night service.
14: What a beautiful night. Full moon, stars galore.
15: And the ocean, the palm trees. I love to sleep out here at night on the beach.
14: Alone? Have you ever done that?
15: Yes. Once I slept in my car and a plainclothes policeman knocked on the car window and about scared me to death. He told me to leave, that it wasn't safe.
14: Probably wasn't. How do you like your new job?
15: I start tomorrow. The only girl working with 4 or 5 guys.
14: I hope it works out.
15: Me too. The car sure didn't work out. Lost $1,000 when I sold it.
14: Ugh, bummer.
15: I don't even want to talk about it.
14: Tell me about the new job then.
15: The best thing is, the gas station is right across from the community college. Maybe I can start classes there.
14: You have many options, Diane. And the church is one. Here we are.
16: The title of my short exhortation is Stirred But Never Changed. Many people come to church services and their hearts are stirred. The Lord has been talking to them, urging them, drawing them. But life is happening too fast, or it's too scary, and they never quite turn things around. Is that true of you, my friend? Do you hear inspiring music, maybe a personal testimony from someone whose life has been changed, and you want to be different? You need to change, and you know it, but stirring is as far as it gets. Seek ye the Lord while he may be found. The devil doesn't care how much you're stirred, how many New Year's resolutions you make and fail to keep. Delay and deception are Satan's main tactical plan. His overall objective is to ruin you. Be strong in the Lord and in the power of his might. Put on the whole armor of God that ye may be able to stand against the wiles of the devil. Friends, you will not be able to understand, let alone defeat on your own, the darkness in your own heart, in your family, in the city, in the world. You are in over your head. Let God help you with that. He loves you and wants to be a part of your life.
7: All my questions about God, about the meaning of life and what I should do, infused my mind as I got on my knees. Life at the Y, taking me away from the hippie life and drugs, had prepared me to seek God. And seek him, I did. I prayed.
13: Dear God, I believe you're real. I want to follow you. Please help me to start all over. But I don't know how. Please show me what to do.
7: A sense of calm permeated my inner spirit. I felt God communicating with me, telling me to give up everything bad and to look toward him, and I would be heading in the right direction. It's a good thing we don't know the future, because I had a bumpy road ahead with 6 more places to live in less than a year. But I didn't feel so alone. I could reach out to God now.
3: Diane wasn't out of the woods. And next week, we'll hear about the challenges she faced and the answer that came to her. Listening friend, Jesus said, "Come unto me, all ye that labor and are heavy laden, and I will give you rest." If you need rest for your soul, there is no one like Jesus. No one who can forgive the past and bring hope for the future. Jesus said, "He that heareth my word and believeth on him that sent me hath everlasting life." You can do that right now by praying with us. Dear Lord Jesus, I believe you are the Son of God. I believe you died on the cross for my sins. I believe you rose again, alive forevermore, able to save me now. Save me, Lord. Come into my life and change me. Thank you for the gift of salvation and eternal life. In Jesus' name I pray.

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And good evening, good afternoon to you, wherever you're listening from. My name is Joanne Prince B, and I'm here on your radio. It's your weekend. Let's just introduce the weekend. I tell you, May is making. May is running. How was your week? You had a blessed week, right? Of course you did. I most certainly had a blessed week. But I know sometimes some people, there is always somebody somewhere who said, you know what? This week was like a valley. Oh, Lord, have mercy. I pray for you. And we're going to talk about the valley a little bit. You want to sing about it? That's what you want to do? You want to sing about the valley? When we think about the valley. Oh, let me just say welcome to all our listeners on Hope FM. Hope FM is in Grenada. Ah. Ion Praise and Exaltation. 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RVR 24. Jamaica. Gospel Vibes. Live 11. Welcome, welcome to all your listeners. Yeah, we started off with running up and down and just letting the world know who Jesus is. Now is the time. We really got to do that. Jump, run, shout. And this one, I play this one, the valley, because, you know, I was reading Psalm 23, verse 4. That's where the 4 comes in, yeah? Through the valley of the shadow of death. So we move from green pastures, still waters, into the valley of the shadows of death. Life does this, right? Shifting, moving without one end. Whatever you're going through, just know that God is with you. He's always with you. And later on in the verse, we have thy rod and thy staff to comfort you. You go through the valley, you're coming out on the other side of the mountain. This is just a part of the crime for me to go greater. What you gonna do with your rod? And just in case there's a sheep or wolf in sheep clothing, you can use your rod, huh?

That's a big tune, you know. Yeah. To my listeners, if you feel like you are in a valley, just know that you are not alone. In a valley, the shepherds run and the staff, they're active in your life right now. So you use your staff, you use your rod, and you say, run, Satan, run.

as we look at Psalm 23, the Lord is our shepherd. Our shepherd, hey, leave the 99 and go get the one. The Lord is my shepherd. So for whoever do not want to utilize that, I will personalize it and say the Lord is my shepherd. A first person confession. So I will boldly make that declaration, he's my shepherd. Every time I read Psalm 23, it's just so interesting. Like, why does thou prepare a table for me in the presence of mine enemies? First of all, I'm not even going to say I have enemies, but you see, in the presence of mine enemies. Not breakfast, not lunch, not just a meal, a whole spread. In the presence of mine enemies. So when you see me eating well, don't call me show off, you know, why you gotta do that? But the same God, he prepared a table for me in the presence of my enemies. That means they got to see, they have to see. I'm not sure enough, I'm just confident.

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And they tuned in and found me on the airwaves. And they turn up the volume, and that's what we do each and every Friday. I know you're coming from a place that sometimes you feel a little sad or depressed, and you're in your car, and you want that music, that sweet gospel music, uplift your spirit. Let's

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1: 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If you have not done so, go ahead and share the link. 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
0: 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Dance like David Dance, you need some real rhythm for that. 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

0: calling control. 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That's the question. 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
0: 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RVR 24 Jamaica, are you ready?

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The joy of the Lord is your strength. You're driving, turn up that volume. 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

you were dancing, I know that you feel a little bit free up right now. 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

us. 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If it frustrates you, we tell it move. If it's not taking you anywhere, we tell it move. If it don't look like Jesus, tell it move. Alrighty then. And just like that, 1 hour, 1 hour. 1 hour. As we read Psalm 23, we could say that it offers protection, provision, direction. Yeah, protection, comfort. You know, sometimes we read the scripture and we just read it. It becomes familiar. Sometimes we don't even need to look at the Bible to read it. We know it. But, do we personalize it? And do we even really take how serious it is that when we speak a thing, it shall be established? You got to personalize it, all right? Because our job is to keep the kingdom lit. You know what I mean? Keep the fire burning. Let that kingdom business be attractive, that people will want what you have, okay? So until then, my name is Joanne Prince B. We've been all over you already. 1 hour, quick, sweet and nice. So until next time, have a very, very, very, very wonderful weekend. There is nothing out there. We keeping the kingdom lit. We keeping the kingdom lit. GL365 Radio, Hope FM, Unity Gospel Radio.

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0: I'm Dr. Bill Meyer with the James Dobson Family Minute. In marriage, one spouse is often more dependent on the other. My colleague Dr. James Dobson likens it to a teeter-totter.
1: The person that needs the other one the most has the least weight in the relationship. And the one that is most secure and most independent has the most weight. If you have ever been on a teeter-totter where the weight was unequal, you know the only way to make it work is for the person who weighs the least to move out and the one who weighs the most to move in toward the middle. And sometimes I think in order to balance a teeter-totter, the one with the greatest need must move out away from the other person.
0: If you're more dependent on your spouse than he or she is on you, try distancing yourself a little and becoming a little more independent. This will bring better balance to the relationship and help you develop a stronger sense of self.

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1: Lord, more than anything, we want to know you.

0: shall they fear the name of the Lord from the west, and his glory from the rising of the sun? When the enemy comes in like a flood, the Spirit of the Lord will lift up a standard against him. When the enemy attacks our lives and attempts to drown us, the Spirit of the Lord will lift up a standard against him and place us on higher ground. Habakkuk 3, verse 19 says, God, the Lord, is my strength. He makes my feet like the deer's. He makes me tread on my high places. When you are at your highest point, when you are at the top, or at least when you think you're at the top, that's when the devil comes after you. And here's what the Bible says about this in 1 Corinthians chapter 10, verse 12. Therefore, let anyone who thinks that he stands take heed lest he fall. The Amplified translation puts it this way. Therefore, let the one who thinks he stands firm, immune to temptation, being overconfident and self-righteous, take care that he does not fall into sin and condemnation. So the minute that you think you are strong, or you're something, or you've achieved greatness, that's actually your most vulnerable moment. When you reach a place like this, where you are in awe of your own accomplishments and your own talent or achievements, this is dangerous because you are at a place where you most likely think, whether consciously or subconsciously, you think you don't need God. And believe me, this is not the mental space that you should ever find yourself, because we all desperately need the Lord every moment of every hour. Secondly, when you are at your highest moment, your guard is down. There's this overwhelming sense of achievement. There is the strong emotion of happiness. And if we are to be honest, many of us opt to celebrate our achievements. And it's here that the devil can sneak into our lives unnoticed. And the final reason why your highest moment can also be your most vulnerable moment is because when emotions are high because of achievement or because of success, the spirit of pride can very easily enter your heart. You begin to think that you are the reason for your success, and you are so talented, and you are so good at what you do. And do you see what that does? That glorifies self. And the Bible says pride goes before destruction. Pride, in the context of these verses, refers to an arrogant attitude that manifests itself as independence from God. The proud person pursues his or her own way. And this, folks, is a dangerous place to be, because you open up your spirit to all manner of evil. And I think we all need to know that the devil doesn't play fair. He's an opportunist. The minute you're on a high and you're distracted, he'll throw a punch or trip you up. So when the Bible is saying, if you think you are standing firm, be careful that you don't fall, it's really saying, always be alert. Always be on guard. Don't be led by emotions, because emotions are deceitful. I want to remind you that the Word of God says in Psalm 59, verse 16, but I will sing of your power. Yes, I will sing aloud of your mercy in the morning. For you have been my defense and refuge in the day of my trouble. Our God has infinite power over every situation. And there is no better refuge in the day of trouble than our Lord Jesus Christ. So let it be your instinctive response to run to Jesus, run to prayer. Let it be your default response so that before you go anywhere else, before you ask anyone else or cry on someone's shoulders, you go to Jesus Christ first. You go and speak to the Lord. The enemy will attack each of us at some point in our lives. However, there is no reason to be fearful because in Jesus Christ, we have a refuge in the day of trouble. There's no need to be terrified because when the enemy comes in like a flood, the Spirit of the Lord will lift up a standard against him. And so in closing, let me tell you to always keep your eyes on Jesus Christ. Never think you're standing strong, but always consider yourself weak, but strong in Christ. Now let us pray. Dear Lord Jesus, help us, Master. Help us to never view ourselves as strong believers, but rather may we come to know that our strength is in you. Lord, your word tells us that whoever thinks he stands must be careful not to fall. Help us to take heed to this warning. No matter how many Bible verses we memorize or how many church services we attend, help us to realize, Master, that we cannot do anything with our own strength. We cannot defeat sin and the devil through our own strength, but we need you, King Jesus. In you, and in you alone, are we able to be victorious. Your word in Ephesians chapter 4, verse 27 tells us, "And do not give the devil an opportunity to lead you into sin by holding a grudge or nurturing anger or harboring resentment or cultivating bitterness." King Jesus, help us to live our lives with wisdom so that we would never give the devil an opportunity to enter. Help us to be guarded so that we would never allow the enemy to gain a foothold in our lives. Father, help us to live in the truth of Philippians chapter 3, verse 8, for your word says, "Yes, everything else is worthless when compared to the infinite value of knowing Christ Jesus, my Lord. For his sake, I have discarded everything else, counting it all as garbage so that I could gain Christ." Our riches are in you, Lord Jesus. We refuse to place our hope and affections on anything in this world, not in our financial resources or physical skill. No, we look to you, mighty Lord. You have commanded us to be strong and courageous, to not tremble or be dismayed, for you, God, are with us. With you on our side, Lord Jesus, we have power, we have victory. And so we will call out your name, the name that is above every name, and that name is Jesus Christ, our deliverer. You alone can split the sea of uncertainty. You alone, King Jesus, can slay the giant of fear and save us. So we look to you, Father, the anchor for our souls. Let us never be swept away by the deep waters of life. Lord, we ask that you speak the words, "Peace, be still," over our lives. Calm the seas in our lives. We trust in you to be our solution. We trust you to be our chain breaker. Father, I pray for every person under the sound of my voice For anyone who is in the middle of a seemingly hopeless situation, may they know you as a strong deliverer and the God who makes a way. Lord, I pray for those who feel as though they are sinking in this world. I pray that they would find you to be a steady ground and solid foundation. For those who are looking and searching for hope because their circumstances, Lord, I pray that they would find your word to be true, as it says in Isaiah 43, verse 2, "When you go through deep waters, I will be with you. When you go through rivers of difficulty, you will not drown. When you walk through the fire of oppression, you will not be burned up. The flames will not consume you." Help me to worship you, not just when my life is going well, but even in my deepest struggles. Be praised, Father. Be glorified, my God. In Jesus' name I pray. Amen. So shall they fear the name of the Lord from the west, and his glory from the rising of the sun. When the enemy comes in like a flood, the Spirit of the Lord will lift up a standard against him. God, the Lord, is my strength. He makes my feet like the deer's. He makes me tread on my high places. Therefore, let the one who thinks he stands firm, immune to temptation, being overconfident and self-righteous, take care that he does not fall into sin and condemnation. But I will sing of your power. Yes, I will sing aloud of your mercy in the morning. For you have been my defense and refuge in the day of my trouble. And do not give the devil an opportunity to lead you into sin by holding a grudge or nurturing anger or harboring resentment or cultivating bitterness.
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2: We thank you for a brand new day, and I now present unto you the sons and daughters of our land, families across this nation, those today who are experiencing trying moments, tough and difficult periods in their lives. I ask today for strength for those who are weak, comfort for those who are discouraged and grieving, those who have suffered loss, those who are confused, those who do not know where to turn and to whom should they turn. I pray that their eyes would turn unto God, who is the source of all deliverance, the God who answers every prayer ever uttered by the human heart and the human mind, the human spirit. I ask you, God, thee to give unto them a deep sense of comfort that you are in control of all things, and their destiny rests with God, and you shall be their provider this day. They would stand and they would not fail. Your right arm remains strong and resolute in these challenging times. Bless your people and favor the nation highly. In Jesus' name, I thank you now. Amen.
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And he's the same God now. He still will fix it. He'll do it every time. 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That's the sister.

Yes, it will. Hallelujah. But now we want to hear from one

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You're God. 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

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Lord, we celebrate your goodness tonight. You're great. Thank you, Lord.

Today, I simply want to share with you a psalm that has really touched me. At times when I'm overwhelmed and I want to pray, but I can't find the words to speak, I simply read this psalm and I offer it as a prayer to the Lord. And as I read it, I want you to keep something in mind. David mentions enemies. However, when I apply this psalm to my life, the enemies I'm talking about are not physical enemies, but rather, I sometimes have to face an enemy called discouragement. Sometimes it's called anxiety or worry. These are all enemies. So for the next few moments, as I read this precious psalm from the Word of God, I encourage you to open up your heart to the Lord and cast all your burdens on Him. Psalm 27, verses 1 through 14. The Lord is my light

0: and my salvation. So why should I be afraid? The Lord is my fortress, protecting me from danger. So why should I tremble? When evil people come to devour me, when my enemies and foes attack me, they will stumble and fall. Though a mighty army surrounds me, my heart will not be afraid. Even if I am attacked, I will remain confident. The one thing I ask of the Lord, the thing I seek most, is to live in the house of the Lord all the days of my life, delighting in the Lord's perfections and meditating in His temple. For He will conceal me there when troubles come. He will hide me in His sanctuary. He will place me out of reach on a high rock. Then I will hold my head high above my enemies who surround me. At His sanctuary, I will offer sacrifices with shouts of joy, singing and praising the Lord with music. Hear me as I pray, O Lord. Be merciful and answer me. My heart has heard you say, come and talk with me. And my heart responds, Lord, I am coming. Do not turn your back on me. Do not reject your servant in anger. You have always been my helper. Don't leave me alone now. Don't abandon me, O God of my salvation. Even if my father and mother abandon me, the Lord will hold me close. Teach me how to live, O Lord. Lead me along the right path, for my enemies are waiting for me. Do not let me fall into their hands, for they accuse me of things I've never done. With every breath, they threaten me with violence. Yet I am confident I will see the Lord's goodness while I am here in the land of the living. Wait patiently for the Lord. Be brave and courageous. Yes, wait patiently for the Lord. Now let us pray. My Lord, my Savior, Jesus Christ of Nazareth, the one and only Son of the living God. King Jesus, you are my light and my salvation. And because of that, whom shall I fear? What shall I be afraid of? When Jesus Christ our Lord is our refuge and the fortress of our lives, whom shall we dread? If God is for us, who can be against us? No one, because we serve an almighty, all-powerful, all-conquering God. Even if the wicked come up against us, we will not fear. Even if an army encamps against us, our hearts will not fear, because Jesus Christ holds all power. Lord, you're the one who has the final say. Father, my prayer is what your word says in Psalm 27, verse 4. One thing I have asked of the Lord, and that I will seek, that I may dwell in the house of the Lord, in His presence, all the days of my life, to gaze upon the beauty, the delightful loveliness and majestic grandeur of the Lord, and to meditate in His temple. Lord, I trust you, because in the day of trouble, you will be my shelter. You will always be my hiding place. You will lift me up on a rock. Because of this, I will sing praises to your name, O Lord. Your word in Psalm 95, verses 1 through 7, it says, come, let us sing for joy to the Lord. Let us shout aloud to the rock of our salvation. Let us come before Him with thanksgiving and extol Him with music and song. For the Lord is the great God, the great King above all gods. In His hand are the depths of the earth, and the mountain peaks belong to Him. The sea is His, for He made it, and His hands formed the dry land. Come, let us bow down in worship. Let us kneel before the Lord our Maker, for He is our God, and we are the people of His pasture, the flock under His care. Lord Jesus, we thank you for bringing us out of the darkness, and we thank you for shining your light on our hearts. We can now declare that Jesus Christ is the way, the truth, and the life. We were once lost, but you have now called us to be yours. May your light shine within our lives, Lord, Let your light be seen in our character. Let your light be seen in our words and in our actions. Father, each and every day, may it be all about you. May we live to exalt you. May we live to praise you and worship you, because you are an awesome God. You are the Almighty God. Lord Jesus, be praised. Let your light shine and be seen in how I walk in this life, in how I conduct myself. Thank you for your word, dear God. For it says in Micah chapter 7, verse 8, "Do not rejoice over me, my enemy. When I fall, I will arise. When I sit in darkness, the Lord will be a light to me." I pray that in all I do, may I reflect your love. May I reflect your mercy to those around me. Thank you, Lord, for inviting me to be a part of your plan. In Jesus' name I pray. Amen.
1: For a moment, I want to encourage you to meditate on Psalm 27 today. In its entirety, Psalm 27 encapsulates David's deep trust in God's protection, guidance, and presence. And I believe that this is a passage that invites us to place our confidence in God, even in the face of challenges, and to seek Him with all our heart. Just as David found comfort and courage in his relationship with God, we too can draw strength from our faith in the midst of life's trials. And so Psalm chapter 27, verse 1, "The Lord is my light and my salvation. Whom shall I fear? The Lord is the stronghold of my life. Of whom shall I be afraid?" David begins by proclaiming his unwavering trust in God. He uses powerful metaphors, light and salvation, to convey that God illuminates his path and rescues him from danger. David's confidence in God's protection leads him to ask a rhetorical question. If God is on his side, there is no one to fear. This verse sets the tone for an entire psalm, emphasizing the strength of his faith in God's guidance and refuge. Verse 2, "When the wicked advance against me to devour me, it is my enemies and my foes who will stumble and fall." Here, David acknowledges the existence of enemies and challenges that may come up against him. However, he firmly believes that God will cause his enemies to stumble and fail in their attempt to harm him. This verse reflects David's assurance that God's power is greater than any threat he faces. Verse 3, "Though an army besiege me, my heart will not fear. Though war break out against me, even then I will be confident." David's confidence in God's protection continues to shine through. He uses strong imagery of an army besieging him and war breaking out, emphasizing the severity of the challenges he may encounter, yet he remains unshaken in his faith, declaring that his heart will not fear, and he will maintain his confidence in God's deliverance. Verse 4, "One thing I ask from the Lord, this only do I seek, that I may dwell in the house of the Lord all the days of my life, to gaze on the beauty of the Lord and to seek him in his temple." David expresses his deepest desire to be in the presence of God. He longs to dwell in God's house, not just for a moment, but for all the days of his life. This reflects David's thirst for intimacy with God and his eagerness to experience the beauty and wonder of God's presence. Verse 5, "For in the day of trouble, He will keep me safe in His dwelling. He will hide me in the shelter of His sacred tent and set me high upon a rock. David reaffirms his trust in God's protection and refuge. He believes that in times of trouble, God will provide safety and shelter. The image of being set high upon a rock symbolizes being placed above danger and adversity. Verse 6, "Then my head will be exalted above the enemies who surround me. At His sacred tent, I will sacrifice with shouts of joy. I will sing and make music to the Lord." David envisions a future where he will triumph over his enemies. He anticipates offering sacrifices and praises to God with shouts of joy, celebrating God's faithfulness and deliverance. Verse 7, "Hear my voice when I call, Lord. Be merciful to me and answer me." In this verse, David shifts to a heartfelt plea. He calls upon God to hear his prayers and to respond with mercy and grace. David recognizes his dependence on God's compassion and desires an intimate connection with Him. Verse 8, "My heart says of you, seek His face. Your face, Lord, I will seek." David's heart prompts him to seek God's face. He responds to the call of his heart, expressing his determination to seek God's presence with zeal and devotion. Verse 9, "Do not hide your face from me. Do not turn your servant away in anger. You have been my helper. Do not reject me or forsake me, God, my Savior." David acknowledges his reliance on God's help and pleads for God's continued presence. He asks God not to turn away from him, recalling the history of God's guidance and salvation in his life. Verse 10, "Though my father and mother forsake me, the Lord will receive me." David acknowledges that even if his earthly relationships falter, he is confident that God will never abandon him. This verse reflects David's deep conviction in God's unwavering love and acceptance. Verse 11, "Teach me your way, Lord. Lead me in a straight path because of my oppressors." David desires to know God's ways and seeks His guidance. He asks for direction and wisdom to navigate his challenges, knowing that God's guidance will lead him on the right path. Verse 12, "Do not turn me over to the desires of my foes, for false witnesses rise up against me, spouting malicious accusations." David recognizes the threats posed by his enemies and false witnesses who spread lies against him. He pleads with God to protect him from their schemes. Verse 13, "I remain confident of this. I will see the goodness of the Lord in the land of the living." Despite the challenges, David holds on to his confidence in God's goodness. He anticipates witnessing God's blessing and provisions in his current life, not just in the distant future. Verse 14, "Wait for the Lord. Be strong and take heart and wait for the Lord." David concludes the psalm with a message of encouragement. He encourages himself and others to wait patiently for the Lord's guidance, strength, and deliverance. In times of uncertainty, he advises taking heart and finding strength in the Lord's promises.

across the nation is indisputable evidence of how much God loves you. It is written, "For God so loved the world that he gave his only begotten Son, that whosoever believeth in him should not perish, but have everlasting life." God loves you. You are always on God's mind. Eternal life is still the desire of all human beings. If you desire this gift of salvation, you can now join me in prayer, making this confession of faith in God as your own personal confession of faith unto salvation. Will you now join me as we pray before God? Would you? Lord of heaven, I come to you today recognizing you as my Lord and Savior, and I thank you for your love and having died for me. I ask you now to forgive me of my sins, cleanse me from all unrighteousness, come into my heart and save me now in Jesus' name. Amen. God bless you. You are saved. You are born again. You are on your way to heaven. Have a great day. God bless you.

0: Welcome to Pathway to Faith Enrichment, brought to you by the pastor and church family of Sanctuary of Praise, Mary Ann St. George's. The Sanctuary of Praise is a member church of the Pentecostal Assemblies of the West Indies. Our pastor, Reverend Philip Chase, will be sharing a word that is divinely inspired and relevant for our times. We do extend a warm invitation to you as you join us in this telecast. I am Paul Isaac for Sanctuary of Praise.
1: I have chosen you. I have ordained you. For what? To say I have a title of ordination? To feel good that it is said of me, I am ordained? What am I chosen for? To enjoy the blessings of God and then to go to heaven? When my life on earth is finished. But how have I lived my life on earth? What is it I leave behind as to the profitability and usefulness of my existence on planet earth? As a Christian, shall I testify only of the blessings of God and the goodness of God and the anointing rich of the Spirit of the living God, and I live excitingly? Is it what we are chosen for? Ordained for. In the religious world, ordination is a big thing. It is at the tip of the pyramid. Every preacher wants to be ordained because it carries certain things. But I may say to you, it's not a show. It's not like becoming the president of a global state. I have arrived at my highest achievement, and I carry influence across the world, and my words shape the global markets. Economies rise and fall at my saying. I'm almost like a little god. Nations bow before me, pay me homage. I am a representation of global power and might. What are we called to? What are we called for? What are we ordained unto? Why has God ordained us? It is not an institution in religion who ordains you. You do not need a national religious identity through a credential to say you are ordained and chosen. The fact remains, those who are ordained of God don't even matter about the word ordination. The sermon focus around two strong words: ordained, chosen. It is humbling to know amongst the billions of people across the world, God has chosen you. And there ought to be a good feeling about that. Feel good. God says, you did not choose me. We are not qualified to choose him. Our internal nature is not in alignment to him, nor with him, much more to make him our choice. He knew that. Even though there may have been the idea in our mind, but the power and the will were not with us. Power rests with Christ, resonate in the Holy Ghost. So when he calls you, you had no choice. Though you may resist him and struggle with him, but when God calls you, you cannot be loose. From his grips, say, I have chosen you. It is exciting to know we are ordained to reap the fruit. Chosen to reap the fruit. He's narrowing down our focal vision from a lot of things that are confusing us. Confusing us and misleading us. I want to thank the Holy Spirit for narrowing my mind through the lens of his own eye. And I hope to be able to deposit a short portion of that in today's message. It can help to clarify a lot of things in church work and church life. In church work and in church life. We wish to say in our mind and our heart and our spirit and our soul again one single statement: chosen to reap fruit. Ordained to reap fruit. Nothing else. Though many things come alongside with that strong statement. But I would hear the Holy Ghost saying, lay that aside. Leave that there. Leave that there. They are important, but not so much significant. They are important, but not so much significant. Leave that there. Leave that there. Well, that's part of church. He says, leave that there. Leave. Well, that's what I know. Leave that there. Leave that there. That's what I grew up hearing. Leave that there. Leave that there. It's my religious life. Leave it there. Chosen for one assignment. Reap the fruit. Ordained for one assignment. Reap the fruit. The chosen has one choice. The chosen has one choice.

I am not sorry. I do not look over my shoulder with any remorse or sorrow concerning anything. I haven't lost anything, but I've gained all things in Christ Jesus. No reflection. Happy to have served. Happy to still be serving. Happy to still be called to serve. Sometimes I elect not to, as I may sense within me.

His instruction is go and bring. So go and bring. Last night and this morning, I'm going over my sermon in my heart and my head. I said, ordination. Chosen. The solution to church conflict and confusion and war. I said, what? It is the solution. When you go on your assignment, you mind no other business but the business of the assignment that is before you, handed down to you by God. Your mind is blown with one thing, the mission given to you by God. It is before you night and day. You sleep it, you drink it, you roll it, you relax in it. Your call to go delivers you from church wars, church conflicts, church confusion, because you are not going, you are at war with one another. Has been an effective strategy of the devil to get us to sit down home, stay home, and just begin thinking and just beginning imagining, and your mind gone crazy and wild because you have things to do, but still you have nothing to do because you are doing nothing but thinking. Thinking what? That's a brilliant divine revelation. The solution to church conflict, confusion, and wars. Rest in our ordination. Rest in your call. Rest in the anointing for the call. And you have no time to engage in interpersonal conflict. You cannot even begin to think about that because the mind is pivoted. The mind is cultured. The mind is managed by the Holy Spirit and your mission. And your call. Hey, you have no second option.

You are so busy winning souls and teaching them, you have no other thought to think upon but go, bring again, go, bring again, go, bring again, go, bring again, go, bring again, go, bring again, go, bring again, go, bring again, go,

0: you are finished, all you can do is lay on your back and sleep and snow. Snugly, the warmth of the presence of God. Why wait on me for your ordination when I have nothing to give to you? Why wait on me to be chosen when I cannot choose? He told us who is doing the choosing. I, God, have chosen you. And I have ordained you. That thing is so brilliant. They are chosen vessels. They have only one choice. You hear me now? We have to repent, you know. Not at my command, at your reflection on what is written. We have to repent. Drop on our knees and ask God to forgive us. That we have failed in respect to the go and bring. We have to repent and ask God to forgive us. And then to ask Him to help us to make every other thing in our lives secondary. Secondary. And make the primary thing in our lives the highest priority. You are not doing this work in your strength. It is done in the strength of the Spirit of God and the comfort of the Holy Spirit to carry forth the mandate under pressure, under stress, under exhaustion, under troubles, disasters. The ordination is not change. The choice divinely made has not been adjusted. My grace is sufficient because I cannot walk well with a distraction of an alien conflict that is not God's own. That's the strategy of the devil to distract you and deflect you from your ordination and your calling. He knows your assignment and he knows the effectiveness or the resourcefulness of God in you, and if he cannot destroy it this way and that way, he'll find another way to distract you. Go to bed with it on your mind. Wake up with it on your mind. You're angry, you're furious, you're eating, you're snorting, you're blowing smoke. The thing eating you up. Like them old bulls and old goats putting one out to death. Blood coming down their eyes, their nose, their nostril, and they crowing at each other until one drops down dead out of exhaustion or a fatal wound. And that's the devil's engineering shop against the kingdom. When God put out my heart this morning before I leave home to come, I say, what? See the solution. Church problems, church conflicts, and wars rest with the ordination of the believer and the choice chosen by God. You have no time for nothing else. Nothing. Everything else apart from what you are called to do is a distraction. Everything else apart from what you are called to do is a distraction. That is not God's agenda. It's not there. It's not God's agenda. so we can keep the devil out by fulfilling our ordination. We will defeat the devil by walking in our ordination. Walk in your ordination. There is an anointing in your ordination to do what you have to do. Walk in your calling. There is an anointing there to do there for what you have to do. Walk in it. And walk with God in it. The Holy Ghost will conform you. The Holy Ghost will conform you. He will give you a platform. He'll give you a podium. We'll give you open doors. Can I tell them, no. I can't accept the appointment. Well, I really want you. No. Too much. That the growth of the kingdom, the growth of a church, was not seasonal. It was not seasonal. It was daily. And I want you to ponder on it. The growth of the church was daily. Daily. Because the believers accepted the office of the ordination given to them. And they view it as being serious and noble. So daily, they were walking with God, bringing in the fruit. Daily, they were walking with God, bringing in the fruit. They're walking in the field, they are hired hands, not yet saved. They witness to them, win them. Wherever they were, they shared Jesus as the answer to Roman oppression. People believed Jesus Christ is the answer, and they came believing. The ordained is appointed. The chosen is chosen and appointed by God. So if no one chooses you, don't bother yourself. It may be that you're not yet ready. It's only when you are ready, God releases you. When you are ready, He releases you. Even though you may feel you are ready. You feel you are ready. But God knows you are not ready. You will make shipwreck. And wreck other people's ship and ships. So He has to tone you down. Sand you here. Shave you here, chisel off a piece here, cut off a piece here, grind a piece off here, plenty work. To have you furnished fully for His mastery in humanship, craftship, making of people's lives. No rough edges. When a product is finished, there must be only a reflection of the mastery of perfection. No flaws. You don't go into no store to buy no product that is flawed. And even though you're going at a lower price, because of your own value, you're not buying it. Because it is a demerit and the valuing of who you are to buy what is a substandard thing that you can do better. About. The ordained is appointed. You are appointed. But appointed to do what? You do not stop open-ended saying, I am appointed. I am chosen. Chosen to do what? And appointed to do what? The answer is to go and to bring the fruit. Everything else will fall between on the way. Because they're all part of the experience on the way. On the way. And life is wonderful and beautiful when, look, there is such a peace that comes over you. Such a joy that comes over you amidst all the crises around you and all what's taking place around you. There's such a peace knowing you are in the fulfillment of the ordination that God has given to you. Peace, quietness, serene, softness. You are fulfilled because you know what is given to you and you are functioning in it. Church, get up. Put the devil under your foot. Get up. Don't shake yourself. Look at yourself. And do it before the mirror in your washroom or in the house and ask yourself, am I this of that which is spoken of in the Holy Scripture? And cheer yourself down for a while until you are satisfied. You are fully view, the review of yourself. You want your joy to return? You want your happiness to return? You want your excitement to return? You want a sense of fulfillment to return? You want a sense of peace to return? Do the Father's will. The Father's will is go. Bring food. Then when you return home, you drop on your knees before God and say, God, I thank you this day for the souls you have saved. I did not do it. You did it. You saved them. Now keep them safe. You all walk on your hand now to keep your foot on your knees, praying for them. Praying for them. Praying about the next family you are going to go to. Praying about the next home you are going to enter in, that they will accept you. They will receive you. They will be kind and open the door and then open the heart that you can share God and return home feeling fulfilled. The appointed is ordained and the ordained is chosen. I want you to feast on this thought. When you have an appointment with your physician, everything else before you is forgotten. You ain't thinking about nothing else. You ain't thinking about a goat. You ain't thinking about a sheep. You're not thinking about a cow. You're not thinking about a garden. You ain't thinking about the money in the bank. You ain't thinking about nothing. You want to know what the diagnosis would be after the doctor done the examination, the check. Your mind is on your appointment. You go to sleep the night before with the appointment in your head. Tomorrow morning I have an appointment with my doctor. You get up early. You do all you have to do, all you want. You want to get there on time. The appointment is 8 o'clock. 9 o'clock, and the appointment talking to you in your head, in your heart, in your emotion. You're not in her office yet, but you're already feeling her presence. You are not in his office yet, but your body is already feeling his presence. And nothing else is before you but the appointment today with the physician. You gotta go to the dentist, whether for a filling or a root canal or a cleaning of the teeth or an extraction. Only one thing in your mind: the dentist and you and your mouth. And if you are easily pained, trust in God. She does not use any needle on you. Then she sprays something on the tooth. Can handle that thing at all in your mouth there. Everything you are thinking about is that appointment with a dentist this morning. He has so appointed us that our life becomes a lifetime preoccupation with people's salvation. A lifetime preoccupation with people. And a preoccupation with your appointment. The normal growth pattern is daily. 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Keeping our appointment with God. 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Please. May your people receive your word. Has been your word. Has been your pleading and your calling to do the Father and the Master's will. Grant a fulfillment.
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0: This is John Jenkins for Teaching Missions International. Welcome to our encore broadcast of Dave's devotion for today. In today's devotion, 12 Baskets of Leftovers, Dave encourages us to generously share the grace that God has given each of us, just as Dave has done in this, his 500th recorded episode. And now, Dave's devotion. Over the years, I have discovered that God's grace is like a bubbling, overflowing spring, not something in a bucket that we use up. As we share God's grace in reaching out to others, it becomes more than it was before. This is a constant source of amazement to me, but it shouldn't be. God is that way himself. He's everywhere, in every place, all the time, from before time and throughout eternity, and his grace is an expression of who he is. Our problem is not that we expect too much from God, we expect too little. Today, let's consider a familiar scene from Mark's gospel and what it might mean for our lives. Late in the afternoon, his disciples came to Jesus and said, "This is a remote place, and it's already getting late. Send the crowds away so they can go and buy something to eat." But Jesus said, "You feed them." "With what?" they asked. "How much bread do you have?" he asked. They came back and reported, "We have 5 loaves of bread and 2 fish. Then Jesus told the disciples to have all the people sit down. So they sat down in groups of 50 or 100. Jesus took the 5 loaves and 2 fish, looked up toward heaven, and blessed them. Breaking the loaves into pieces, he kept giving the bread to the disciples so they could distribute it to the people. He also divided the fish for everyone to share. They all ate as much as they wanted, and afterward, the disciples picked up 12 baskets of leftover bread and fish. 5,000 men and their families were fed from those loaves. Mark 6:35-44, excerpted. This familiar story reveals how our thinking is so very different from God's thinking. Jesus had been teaching thousands of people who were getting tired and hungry. So the disciples said to Jesus, "Send the crowds away so they can go and buy something to eat." I love Jesus's response. "You feed them." Wouldn't you just love to have seen the disciples' faces? But they did as Jesus asked and went out to inventory the available supplies. They came back with this grand total. "We have 5 loaves and 2 fish. Then Jesus gave them directions. "Okay, have everyone sit down on the grass in groups. Now wait a moment while I say grace." Mark then states, "Breaking the loaves into pieces, he kept giving the bread to the disciples so they could distribute it to the people. He also divided the fish for everyone to share." Did you catch that? He kept giving the bread to the disciples. It was multiplying in his hands as he gave it to them. And when they all ate as much as they wanted, the disciples gathered up 12 baskets of leftovers. There's an important principle here. God's grace grows as we share it with others. Do you want to experience more of God's grace? Start sharing it. Reach out and care for others. There's plenty to go around, and that is very good news. Thanks for listening, and thanks, Dave, for the grace you've shared with TMI's listeners 3 times weekly since March of 2023. 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
2: 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Get more physically active. While overeating is a problem, you may be more at risk for developing chronic diseases if you don't exercise regularly. Remember that food is fuel for the body, but it should also be enjoyed. So don't feel bad if you love eating. Just be mindful of what you eat and don't stuff yourself. Strive for balance and moderation and know when your body has had enough. Until next time, the Grenada Food and Nutrition Council reminds you to eat, look, and feel well in 2022. I am Lichelle Murray.
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0: Day number 136, we believe. Ruth chapters 1 and 2 tell the story of Naomi's loss and Ruth's surprising loyalty. Though faced with uncertainty, Ruth chose to cling to Naomi and trust Naomi's God. In the fields of Bethlehem, she experienced provision and kindness through Boaz, a glimpse of God's faithfulness in the midst of hardship. In St. John chapter 9, verse 1 to 34, Jesus heals a man born blind, opening not only his eyes, but also his understanding of who Jesus is. The man's testimony grows bolder as he confronts doubters, declaring what he knows to be true. In Proverbs chapter 12, verse 8 to 17, it contrasts the wise with the foolish, showing that integrity and truth leads to security. Belief is not merely spoken, but lived out in choices that align with God's wisdom and grace. The message is clear. Faith clings to God in loss, testifies to his work in opposition, and lives with integrity. Today, ask the Holy Spirit to deepen your belief in God's faithful provision. Our scripture readings for today, the book of Ruth, chapters 1 and 2, St. John chapter 9, verse 1 to 34, and Proverbs chapter 12, verse 8 to 17. This is Bishop Bonaparte. Pray today.
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1: If you're thinking, I fell in love with a person, that's really all there is, and because you and I are in love, the kids are going to love that we love each other, well, sometimes they do, and sometimes they don't, or sometimes they're a little confused by it. Often children experience both things. They experience happiness that mom's getting married, and they like the stepdad, and there's something about him that they're really drawn to, and at the same time, they feel a little weird about drawing into him when their biological dad is in somewhere else, and they don't get to spend as much time with him as they would like to, but yet I'm spending more time with my stepdad, and it's just sort of a confusing place for kids.
0: Some great insights from Ron Deal today, and we'll continue the conversation about remarriage. Your host is Focus President and author Jim Daly, and I'm John Fuller.
2: John, we had a really insightful conversation last time with Ron, discussing the complex and sometimes confusing web of relationships that are created with stepfamilies. It just is what it is. And typically, they begin with a couple who have come together after a divorce or maybe a death of a spouse. I have two friends that are going into marriage right now, and that's what happened. They both lost their spouses, and they're remarrying. But you add to that mix children, biological and stepkids who now have to live together and learn to get along and to embrace each other. Don't forget former spouses who may be involved with those kids in their lives, plus extended grandparents, maybe not four, but eight sets of grandparents now. I mean, it just does create more complication. And I'm very proud to be able to have Ron on to talk about these things so that we can help equip these couples to do the best job they can in Christ to bring that family together and patch those cracks and live for him, and therefore help train up those children and make sure they're an example for how to love the Lord and love each other in that family.
3: Mm-hmm. Yeah, Ron Deal has captured a lot of his expertise and insights in a book called Preparing to Blend, The Couple's Guide to Becoming a Smart Stepfamily. And if you'd like a copy, stop by our website. The link is in the show notes, or give us a call. 800, the letter A and the word family.
2: Ron, welcome back to Focus on the Family.
1: Thank you. It's always good to be here.
2: When you get back to family life, say hey to Dave and Ann and tell them hi.
1: I will.
2: Hey, before we jump into the content of your book, which is really good, and I hope if people missed it last time, they can download it on the smartphone app or go to the website and download it that way, because I think it was really good. You have mentioned, and you use it in your subtitle, Becoming a Smart Stepfamily. Mm. What does that mean? Yeah. I'd like to become smart just because.
1: Right. The reason smart is in most of the titles of my books is because when you try to apply first family answers to second family questions, you're dumb.
2: Wow.
1: I hate to say it.
2: No, that's interesting.
1: But you have just taken the wrong turn. When you get second family answers to second family questions, you're getting smart. You're smarter about the process. So many blended family couples are working hard to try to make it all work, and actually they're trying to force it to work on their time and in their way. And it's just creating more pushback and hesitation from children, and they're really not helping the process. They're hurting their own process. And so we help them work smarter, not harder.
2: Yeah. You know, last time I'd say we covered a lot of 30,000 foot view issues, and I'm going to drill down a little bit. Okay. It might be like a 10,000 foot issue here, or sea level.
1: Okay.
2: Finances can tend to be such a struggle in all relationships. Yeah. But in step families, blended families, it can really become a big issue. I think your research indicated that one in four step couples will have intentional conversations about their finances.
1: Only.
2: But that's only, yeah, I was going to say it's 25%.
1: Yeah.
2: What's going on for the 75%?
1: Well, I think a lot of people are just avoiding it because the assumption of goodwill. And this makes a lot of sense to me. By the way, let me back up. Me, as a marriage and family minister and therapist who worked in local churches for a good part of my career, I didn't talk about finances when I was doing premarital counseling with couples. I mean, maybe just skirted past it.
2: Make sure you have a bank account.
1: I, too, had the same assumption. Hey, you love each other. It's going to be okay. When it comes to blended family couples in particular, I mean, I don't think that's necessarily true with first marriages. I really know it's not true with blended couples because it is, again, so much more complex. How they're going to manage money, finances, their assets, all the stuff they've acquired. Am I going to put your name on the house? Do we change beneficiaries on the life insurance? On and on and on it goes. I now think we have a moral obligation in doing premarital prep to help these couples really think through this.
2: Yeah.
1: I discovered this a few years ago partnered with a couple of guys who know a whole lot more about finances than I do, and we wrote an entire book on this subject on step family finances. I had to put something into this book on preparing to blend because I just think we just sort of skirt around it. We want to drill down to how are you going to combine money after the wedding? How are you going to wrestle with long-term estate planning? How are you going to deal with beneficiaries on life insurance and et cetera, et cetera, et cetera? If you're getting married in the mid-50s or early 60s, people have a lot of stuff. And, you know, the whole reason let's sign this legal document saying what you're not going to get if I divorce you, mm-hmm. the prenup thing. That's what the whole reason that came into be is because people didn't know what to do with their stuff. We want to help people turn that into an asset for your marriage, not something that divides you and creates animosity around what you're getting or not getting. We want to help you see it as we negotiate this, we talk about this, we drill down and create a plan so that you and I both feel cared for. We feel confident that our children are going to be provided for if the worst happens. And now all of a sudden, confidence in our usness goes up.
2: Yeah. In fact, do you call that the togetherness agreement?
1: The togetherness agreement.
2: I like the title better than prenup, which sounds like a medical term.
1: Exactly.
2: Hey, another huge issue for step couples can be how they will parent their kids, obviously. Yeah. That's probably the number one issue if there's kids in the picture. I guess it's normal to have some divided loyalties, and we started talking about that last time. But that's got to break a step parent's heart. I mean, if the remarriage, you've got your biological children, mm-hmm. and the step spouse is coming in, mm-hmm. you got these divided loyalties, you don't know how to manage prioritization, you feel guilty, and I think moms particularly feel so guilty with their kids and the loss that they've had and the things we've talked about. How do you gently begin that reprioritization in a smart way, back to that word, mm-hmm. so that you know, your new husband isn't feeling left out. Your kids aren't feeling left out. And I'm assuming there's no perfect mark. Mm. It's just like a continuum that some right. days you're hitting it, other days you're going to miss it.
1: You know, for a lot of couples, well, for all couples who are raising children, finding parental unity around any given decision is often what makes it the right decision. Mm. I mean, there's a lot of gray in parenting. We all know that. But when you find unity in how we're going to move forward, now we've kind of got the right decision. For blended family couples, there are multiple layers around this whole parenting dynamic. And it depends on if only one adult has kids, or they both have kids, or maybe they've had a common child together. There's all kinds of different layers. Finding unity is utmost. Sorting through the layers, sorting through your preconceived notions of parenting and your philosophies of parenting, all those kinds of things that are a part of the combination, and getting to how are we going to lead together? What's your role with my kids? What's my role with your kids? Sorting through that and moving forward is really important. Let me just say this. For years, I struggled talking about the dynamics of parenting, putting words on it. In all the previous books I've written, I've spent a lot of time fleshing this out. But I never really, I don't think I put together a plan that really helped couples walk through a process of deciding how they're going to parent together. And I think we did that in this book for the first time.
2: That's big.
1: It is big. So it starts with, how are you parenting? How was I parenting? What did we grow up with? How have I been parenting my three kids who are now in their early 20s and late teens? And how about you and your kids that are in the early teens? And the history matters, right? Because kids are used to a certain system and expectations and, you know, consequences. All of that matters. And so it sort of systematically takes them through this dialogue until they get to a place of, all right, here's where we're the same, here's where we differ, here's where we got some decisions to make. Now let's figure out how we move forward. That is so important.
2: Yeah. You know, Ron, just through life experience and observing friendships where things have happened, spouses have died, remarriage occurs, or there's a breakup in the family and there's a remarriage. One thing that I've seen that I'd like you to address is where that stepfather, in the cases that I'm thinking of, you know, he comes in pretty spiritually disciplined person. Maybe the previous dad didn't have quite that bent. And what you see is kind of the reward situation. Hmm. And I know you're going to connect with us because you probably counseled families like this, where as long as you're dancing to the right tune, the new stepdad is pretty happy. Mm-hmm. But if you're grieving the loss as that child of your lost parent, however that might have occurred. And you're in a funk. I mean, I know a teenage boy that just didn't recover well. And the stepdad, it just didn't work because he was expecting more obedience, more behavior, appropriate behavior out of that son, and it didn't happen. And it's kind of tragic to watch it happen and fall apart. And the other siblings are doing well and, you know, spiritually doing well. But there seemed to be kind of this reward system there that was perplexing to me.
3: So it sounds like this stepfather in this case is conditional in terms of his love. So if he starts pulling back saying, well, you're not performing, I mean, that's essentially the message. If you perform well, then you're accepted or embraced. I mean, any parent who does that is sending the wrong message about God. Right? Because ultimately, this is all vertical. Our parenting is horizontal on earth, but it's vertical in the hearts and minds and souls of our kids. So I would encourage that man to say, you know, what's going on with me? What is it that am I feeling rejected or disrespected? And so that leads me to want to pull away and back up and not really invest in you anymore. That's about the stepdad. That's a journey he's got to wrestle with. There's something there in him that is leading him to feel like pulling away is the only option. I would much rather him say, no, I need to lean in. I maybe adjust my expectations of this child, but I need to tune into what that kid needs.
2: You know, I'm thinking of the Lord leaving the 99 for the one.
3: That's right. Keep pursuing.
2: You know, all of us as parents can make that mistake. I'm not going after that example other than it's very instructive about how we parent generally.
3: Hey, Jim, here's the bottom line. Step-parents have an incredible opportunity to minister to the heart of their stepchildren. It doesn't mean it's an easy road. Yeah, there's a lot of question marks. But press in, because I believe you've been positioned there. God's given you an opportunity to minister to their hearts, and please look for ways to do that.
2: Well, and I guess one of the things, too, is the observation temperamentally of how all the kids are dealing with the trauma of that loss.
3: Mm-hmm.
2: And, I'm a optimistic extrovert, so I'm happy, I can make it, I'm getting along. Another child may respond differently to that, where they literally for years will carry the burden of that situation, and they don't get out of it.
3: Right.
2: And you've got to be in tune with that as a parent or a step-parent.
3: Yes. One of the things we teach step-parents is pace with the child. Pace is meet them where they are. I hate to say it, but you often get the short

0: down and, hey, you guys just moved in. I'm your new best friend.
1: Or how about you respect me because I told you so.
0: Exactly. You know,
1: you don't say that to your neighbor.
0: Yeah, that's right. I'm angry at you, so that should help us have a friendship.
1: Right. That's a good analogy.
0: That's not the way it works. Yeah. Like, no, you have to meet that new neighbor where they are, start small, find something you have in common, and grow from that. It's hard as a step-parent to be in that specific situation because you're hoping for more. I mean, Jim, what's often behind this is a step-parent who has the biggest heart in the world for these kids, wants to help, wants to love them, wants to be considered a family member in their life, and that's such a marvelous quality about them. We're just going to say, okay, use that, but pace at a level where they can receive it. They've got a lot of emotional stuff they're working through. You just can't push yourself on them. You've got to meet them where they are.
1: Yeah. Ron, grief strikes all of us somewhere, somehow. I mean, it's part of life. People are going to hit that grief valley. And that's one thing I wanted to cover with you, because you are a specialist here. You're a tactician. You didn't grow up in a broken home. Mm-hmm. You're still married to Nan, your first wife. Mm-hmm. So, but you're really astute on these things and what step families need to do. And you're a minister to the step family. So I so appreciate that. But you have experienced grief. You and Nan lost a child. Speak to that life experience and tell us what happened and how that has helped you in who you are today.
0: We lost our son Connor when he was 12. It has been 13 years. If you guys can imagine, we crossed a line this past year where it's been longer without him than we had him. And that was another aftershock.
1: It's a milestone.
0: You have earthquakes, and then you have aftershocks. Mm-hmm. And the aftershocks don't stop. We are very well acquainted with grief and the pain that it brings to your heart and life and how it just never goes away. You learn how to walk with it. That's, I think, the challenge of grieving. Yeah. Is learning how to walk with it. The reason this conversation is relevant to preparing to blend is because grief and loss is the backdrop. It's the undercurrent in which a blended family is formed. And it doesn't stop. It carries right into the new blended family in the form of little aftershocks, right? So I want you guys to catch this significant point, because we do talk about it in the book, and it's really important for pastors as well as couples alike. The wedding is this monumental moment where there's lots of joy and there's lots of anticipation and excitement for the couple. Their romance has culminated in a process of commitment in marriage. And for their children, it is that and all at the same time, another aftershock, another ripple of loss in the narrative of the earthquake that gave birth to this moment. So I'm thrilled Dad's walking down the aisle with this beautiful woman that's his new wife, and she is so kind to me, and she has such a big heart, and I really, really appreciate my stepmom now. And at the very same time, it feels so weird to see Dad kiss another woman. It feels so strange that it's not Mom in the house asking me to clean up my socks and, you know, clean up the bedroom. It is both and. And so with joy, sweet, comes loss. Bitter. And bittersweet creates confusion in children. So weddings are about thrill for adults who, if they expect that same reaction from children and don't see it, don't get it. A lot of later life couples who are marrying with adult children, my kid's 30 and 32, and they're going to be great with it. Well, no, you know, they're going to have loss too. They're going to be at the wedding going, where's Mom? That's the same thing. It doesn't matter their age. If you can't see that loss as an adult who's marrying and say, wow, you know what? I bet this is hard for you. You wish Mom were here. This is so weird. I bet it's just strange for you to see me with this other woman. Mm-hmm. I'm okay with that. It's okay. Let's talk about it. That is the right move to step into that child's sadness so that you can continue grieving forward as a family. One of the things that I really don't like about blended families who say, okay, done with the old, in with the new, is that in this case of Dad getting married again, he stops grieving with his children. They stop talking about Mom. They stop going to the cemetery and reminiscing or looking at old photos or videos of Mom. Why? Because he's now married to another woman and he doesn't want to hurt her feelings. So he has to abandon his children in their loss narrative. That's another loss. That just makes it harder for them to see their stepmom as a gain in their world and life. So everybody sort of just gets stuck in that awkwardness. The way through it is to not be

0: avoiding the past, but to be continuing to talk, to grieve, to share, to reminisce, and at the same time, move into the present. Mm.
1: This is Focus on the Family with Jim Daly. We're hearing wisdom from Ron Deal, and a lot of his ideas are captured in a terrific book called Preparing to Blend, The Couple's Guide to Becoming a Smart Stepfamily. Get your copy of this excellent resource when you call us. Our number is 800, the letter A in the word family, or check the show notes for all the details.
2: So much of what you're saying there, Ron, is being the adult in the room. I'm thinking of younger kids, obviously, not adult children. Mm-hmm. But you do need to be the adult. And sometimes that's hard because we get the lizard brain, right? Yes. And we want to fight down really low and emotionally and just do it because I said do it. Mm-hmm. And boy, we got to refrain from that because the kids are so fragile right there.
3: Yeah.
2: And they're looking to you, even in the taunting that they may be doing, they're looking to you for stability and, you know, some kind of answer that gives yes. them confidence that we're on the right path here.
0: The reason an adult would get controlling in that moment, just do it because I told you so, come on, why can't you get along? She's a great person. Why don't you love her the way I love her? That's fear.
2: Right.
0: There's a pain deep inside that says, oh no, if my kids don't embrace this, our family's not going to, and it's not going to be a blessing to them. And I want this whole thing to be a blessing to them. Of course you do. And so your pain and your fear grab you in that moment, and now you got to get controlling to somehow break through this little moment with your kids. No. The way to do that is to get soft and chase their pain. Be the adult instead of wrapped up in your own. Say, so tell me what's going on. How does that feel?
2: Right.
0: You're feeling a little worried that if she comes in and you like her, it's going to be hard on your relationship with your mother, or it's hard to remember mom if mom is deceased. When she's here, like, tell me what that's like for you. Now we're letting grief do its job and we're grieving together, yeah. parent and child, so that we can walk together into the new future.
2: Well, another example that I'm aware of, a family, the mom died at a young age, the three young children. When he remarried, the new stepmom came in, saw all the photos of her, said, no, we got to take all those down, put photos of us up. Yep. That can be that kind of emotional reaction because you're not understanding the full picture.
0: Yeah.
2: What's really happening? It is about you.
0: Yeah.
2: And that's not good.
0: We addressed that recently on the Family Life Blended podcast that I do. I think there's a big temptation there. Again, stepmom saying, I'm going to come in. We need to make this my space. And yes, you do need to put your fingerprints on your new living space. And children need to have photos of their mom. Now, over the mantle? No. You can say no to that one. Not in the living room. But in their
2: space. All that's delicate. Wow. Even saying that, it's like, whoops. But it's right.
0: But it's right, you know? So it's a both and. It is never either or. Like, either or just divides families, ironically. Families that are trying not to divide. That's what you're doing, is dividing. But both and says we honor the past. We recognize the present. We're walking into the future together. So let's do this as a team.
2: You compare kind of this merger process, these two adults coming together with kids into this new family as a tank full of water. How do you get there?
0: Well, it's an analogy to think about how the loss that we were talking about earlier for children, the aftershocks. If they're standing in a tank full of water up to their chin and they get another 6 inches, they're drowning. But you put an adult in that same tank and the water's just up to their stomach. You know, they're not even close to feeling overwhelmed. A little bit of loss for a child is significant on top of all the other loss
2: that they've had.
0: It can feel like they're drowning. So sometimes their reactions to adults don't make sense. I hear this from, again, later life couples. My 35-year-old's freaking out about me, my decision to get married. What's going on? Why won't he act like an adult? Well, because he's been in a tank full of water and you just added 6 inches. You didn't realize it. But for him, this is really overwhelming. And again, don't laugh at it. Don't belittle it. Step into that and say, tell me what it's like to be you trying to swim in this water. And step into that space with them. That's how you move forward. When people try to sever the past, you are just severing your ability to blend and be a family.
2: That's interesting. Trying to sever the past severs your future.
0: It does.
2: I hadn't thought about it that way. That's
0: I tell
2: a good
0: step
2: way
0: parents who
2: it.
0: Are trying to erase and replace the former, like that mom who said, let's take all the pictures out.
2: Yeah.
0: I call that erase and replace. So the message is, she's gone, I'm the new woman in town, and this is the way it's going to be. No, if you try to erase and replace, you will be erased and replaced.
2: Ron, how does that parent talk to the new spouse in that way? Because that could be a lot of pressure.
0: Yes.
2: I think especially for a dad in that context, it's easy to roll over and go, yeah, okay. Because you want to please her.
0: Right.
2: You know, she's your new bride.
0: That's right.
2: She's obviously emotional about this. You know, the kids will get over it. Or however you rationalize it. But what do you suggest to that, let's put it in that context of that husband, that man, to be able to be firmly gentle? I mean, what's the word?
0: Yes, firmly gentle. I always say chase the pain first. So, okay, honey, so you want him to take all the pictures down. I'm sensing in you some fear that if those
2: are rivalry,
0: up,
2: maybe?
0: Yes,
2: something.
0: I mean, but you just want to get at what's driving you to get at the solution is to erase all the pictures. Help me understand that part of you that's afraid if there's some around. What's the worst thing that could happen? Talk to me about that. Mm-hmm. And it's not, I'm trying to talk you out of this. It's, I'm listening. But we're going to try to understand what's driving this in you. That is always the best place to start. But let me just add another little tip that I think is really useful for people. This is why listening to a podcast is helpful. This is why tuning in to this podcast and going, let's listen to that together, is really useful, because now we're hearing it from all the different sides and we can be compassionate and empathetic for one another and go, oh, the kids need this and you need this and I'm sitting over here seeing it this way. Let's try to figure out how we work this out together rather than it's me and you against them.
2: Yeah. And one of the things, Ron, as we close here, because we're right out of time, but you know, in these analogies, they're so common in these contexts that it's, you know, it's just what it is.
0: Yeah.
2: It's going to be hard. It's going to have layers of complexity, like we've been saying the last 2 days. Mm-hmm. And you just have to be the adult in the room and help your kids and your new spouse get through these things. In fact, you call it live and learn. Oh.

0: call it quits or give up on each other. We're going to live and learn.
1: Yeah. Well, again, a great resource here by Ron Deal, Preparing to Blend. And I think, you know, again, this is probably one of the better, if not the best, books for couples contemplating getting married and then what to do as they're going through that process to prepare for all the things that are going to happen. And Ron, it's been great to have you on board. Thanks.
0: Thank you for having me.
1: Let me also encourage you to get a copy of this. It may not be directly affecting you, but you have a girlfriend, you have somebody in your sphere of influence that might be in this spot. What a great idea to give it to them and just say, hey, I heard about this on Focus, thought it might help you. Or maybe it is you and you're saying, okay, I need to be better equipped to understand what I'm walking into. Either way, get in touch with us, and if you can make a gift of any amount, we'll send you a copy of Ron's book as our way of saying thank you for being part of the ministry. If you can't afford it, just get in touch with us. We'll trust others will cover the cost of that. So the main thing is to get this into your hands.
2: Contact us today, and if you can make a monthly pledge, that'd be wonderful. 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And as Jim said, if you need the book and can't afford it, let us know that as well. Our number is 800, the letter A and the word family, 800-232-6459. Or stop by the program notes for all the details. Coming up next time, Dr. Greg Jantz addresses a very important topic, how you can help a friend struggling with depression or even despair.
3: A lot of times a person who's struggled with lifelong depression or anxiety, there's been a couple missing pieces to the puzzle. 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

0: This is The Reality. Hello again. Welcome to The Reality. It's really good to be with you once again, sharing the story of a life touched and changed for good, by the reality of knowing Jesus. I'm Dudley Anderson. If you've got a story to tell of what God has done in your life, I would love to hear from you. Write to me by email, if you will, dudley@surereality.net. The Reality is produced by Sure Reality. Today on The Reality, we meet Neil Baldwin, also known as Nilo. Neil was diagnosed with a learning disability as a child and required speech therapy. Leaving school at age 16, he joined Sir Robert Fosset's circus, the oldest circus in England, for whom he performed as Nilo the Clown for 3 seasons. Neil is a very positive and encouraging person. He's known to be acquainted with Archbishops of Canterbury, the footballer Gary Lineker, among others, and Prince Edward. Since 1960, unasked and unpaid, Neil has visited Keele University in England to greet students as they arrive on campus. He was granted an honorary life membership of Keele University Students Union in 1968, and in 2013, he received the honorary degree of Master of the University from Keele University. An avid football fan, in the 1990s, Neil was appointed as Stoke City Football Club's kit man by the then manager Lou Macari, who described him as the best signing I've ever made, as his humour was so good for team morale. Neil's favourite saying is, you've got to be happy in life.
1: And it's a great thing in life to know Jesus as your personal saviour. Because I've always tried to be happy in life. And what I said in my film and my play, you got to be happy in life.
0: You used to get dressed up as a chicken.
1: It was good fun making people happy again. They laughed about it, but it was good. Because I thought that was my thing in life, to make people more happy.
0: Macari later said that Neil Baldwin is a man without an angle, and there aren't many of them in football. In 2014, the BBC produced and aired an award-winning docudrama, Marvelous, documenting the story of Neil's life. Above all his accomplishments, Neil is a devout follower of Jesus Christ. I spoke to Neil Baldwin on the phone from his home in Stoke-on-Trent in England. Well, it's lovely to have on the phone today Nilo Baldwin. Nilo is your nickname. Neil, thank you so much for joining us today. You've got an amazing story to tell, of the things that you've done in your life under the circumstances. God is so good, you know. And
1: God is so good, and I'm glad I done what he wanted me to do, you know.
0: Absolutely. You know, he opens doors of opportunity for us. This program is all about the reality of Jesus, Neil. So, what does Jesus mean to you?
1: It means a faith, what I've got. And as he died on that cross on Good Friday, what a great thing that was. Because what Jesus has done for me, he's done a lot. And I'm glad that I'm reading the Bible at the moment before you run.
0: And well done. Praise God for that.
1: Read the Bible all the way through 18 times.
0: Amazing. Well done. Very well done. That's amazing.
1: And I'm on Jeremiah next.
0: Jeremiah, one of my favorite books.
1: I've done what I can for the Lord, you know.
0: Absolutely. You know, in Jeremiah, Neil, in Jeremiah, it says, one of my favorite verses, Jeremiah 29, verse 11, says, I know the plans I have for you, says the Lord.
1: Yeah.
0: And now, God has had amazing plans for you in your life. I believe that when you left school, you joined the circus and became a clown. Tell me about that.
1: It was great, because that's all I wanted to do when I left school. Become a clown and work in the circus and doing God's work in the circus as well, you know. And that's what I do now, and I'm a part-time chaplain to the circus people.
0: Wow. That's amazing. I've never been a clown. I did a clown course once a long time ago. What's it like to make people laugh?
1: It's a world what made are living in now. You've only got to see what happens in Ukraine.
0: Mm.
1: How bad that is to see people lying on the floor dead.
0: Yeah.
1: And every day you think, when's it going to end in this world of ours?
0: Mm.
1: And I think it's shocking when people do that in life, when there should be peace in the world.
0: Absolutely. So you want to bring a smile onto people's faces, am I right?
1: Yes, I do. Because, you know, in life, it's only small as it is.
0: Yeah.
1: Everybody doesn't live as they want to. And some people want to live a good life, like I have in my world.
0: Yeah, you
1: said the Lord. And, you know, it's great to do what the Lord wants you to do.
0: Yeah.
1: Because on Monday I had to have a funeral of my family.
0: Oh dear.
1: My auntie died, so I had to go to the service. I spoke about her and how great that is, what the Lord gives you strength to speak.
0: Mm.
1: And I think that's wonderful, really.
0: Absolutely. Well, I'm very sorry that you lost your auntie, Neil, and our condolences to you and your family.
1: Thank you.
0: It is very important to get people to smile. You know, I believe that God is a happy God, you know, and it's sad.
1: Yeah, it's
0: sad.
1: The things that I've done in my life. This year I had my Thanksgiving service at Kiel.
0: Right.
1: For 62 years of what I've done in my life at Kiel.
0: Wow.
1: And Rowan Williams came and preached for me.
0: Wow.
1: and what a great achievement that is.
0: Absolutely.
1: Because there were six bishops beside Rowan.
0: Wow.
1: And everybody really enjoyed my service.
0: Wow.
1: Because I've got a very good singing voice.
0: Okay.
1: Well, I sang How Great Thou Art.
0: Wow. Wonderful.
1: And what a lovely thing that is to sing.
0: Yeah.
1: What a hymn.
0: Yeah.
1: Where God has made hymns and things. And it's a great thing in life to know Jesus.
0: Yes.
1: As your personal Savior.
0: Absolutely right. Absolutely right.
1: Mm.
0: Amazing. So Rowan Williams, of course, the one of the archbishops of the Church of England. You've met some amazing people in your life, Neil. We're going to be talking.
1: Oh yeah, because I've always tried to be happy in life, and what I said in my film and my play.
0: Yeah,
1: you got to be happy in life.
0: Fantastic, you're right. And it's contagious, you know. When you smile, other people can only smile back at you, yes?
1: That's right.
0: Fantastic.
1: Because I know I lost my mum some years ago now, but I know she's looking at me all the time. And I think that's wonderful.
0: Amazing stuff. So, Neil, you eventually left the circus and you got involved with Kiel University in England. How did that happen?
1: As well, yeah.
0: Tell me, how did that happen?
1: I was a young lad of 14, really. And I went to Kiel at 14. And it's been wonderful ever since, you know. All the people I met at Kiel.
0: Yeah.
1: And making them welcome.
0: University. What is your job there?
1: I do, you know, I try to help students out.
0: Okay.
1: And if there's any problems, I try to do what I can do, see.
0: Yeah. So you just greet people and make them smile, yes?
1: And make them happy and smile, yeah.
0: That's amazing. And so that was more than 60 years ago. So you're still there, still making people smile?
1: Oh, yeah, I'm still going on.
0: That's amazing. Wow, well done. Praise God for that opportunity.
1: Yeah.
0: Indeed. But now, may I ask, Neil, you know, before you started working at Kiel and you lost your job with the circus, things might have been tough at home. And I remember reading that you quoted the words of Jesus, look at the birds of the air, they don't sow or gather into barns, but your heavenly Father feeds them. And I dare say I can hear birds in the background in your flat.
1: Yeah, because I've got budgies, canaries, finches and lovebirds.
0: Fantastic. So this scripture must have meant a lot to you.
1: Oh yeah, scripture does really, because you've only got to go outside and you see outside birds with snakes and everything.
0: Yeah.
1: They're there for a purpose.
0: Yeah.
1: And that purpose is to enjoy life.
0: Fantastic.
1: And to know Jesus Christ as your personal Savior.
0: Amen. Amen. And even through those tough times when we don't have a lot of food on the table, and the scripture says we've got to look at the birds because God feeds the birds. So you live by faith that the Lord will help you and feed you and guide you in your life. Yes?
1: Yeah.
0: Fantastic. So working at Keele University then, Neil, you had an opportunity to meet Lou McCarrie, an ex-manager of Stoke City Football Club back in the 1990s. How did you meet him? Tell me about that.
1: I was waiting outside in the rain.
0: Right.
1: And it was still raining when I met him. And I asked for a job. Didn't expect to get one, but I did.
0: Wow.
1: And I was kit man for Stoke City for 10 years.
0: Wow. Well, tell me, what is a kit man? What was your job?
1: You know, put all the kit out for games.
0: Right.
1: Put the kit out for training and all that kind of thing.
0: Okay.
1: Catch it all in and do what you can, you know.
0: So you spent a lot of time in the changing rooms and met the football teams. And
1: yeah.
0: So what's it like behind the scene, you know, in a football club like that? We always see them out on the pitch doing their thing, but when they go into the change rooms, what's it like there?
1: It's hard sometimes because you make drinks for them and see what you can do for them and make them happy, really, you know.
0: And did they welcome you? Were they happy with you?
1: Oh, yeah. I had a very good welcome because I'm now the ambassador for Lou McCarrie Centre in Hanley.
0: Wow. That's amazing. I believe the BBC in Britain made a film, a docudrama, as they call it, called Marvellous, about your life. And I watched it. It's amazing. It's on YouTube.
1: Yeah.
0: If anybody's listening up, go look it up. Marvellous on YouTube, and you can see the story of Neil Baldwin. Amazing.
1: Because there's another thing why I like Marvellous is it's in the Bible as well.
0: Yes? Tell me about
1: names that. And Marvellous is in the Bible, and how lovely that is.
0: Yeah.
1: And I've just finished my play on Wednesday 6th of April, and it should have carried on till the 9th, but three of my cast people had the virus, so we had to give up.
0: Oh no. So that's
1: and we had over 9,000 people to come and watch it.
0: Was that a stage play of Marvellous?
1: Yeah, a stage play at the New Vic Theatre in Stoke and Trent.
0: Well done on that. That's incredible. Praise God. In the film, when I watched it, I was so enthralled, so, you know, touched by how you used to get dressed up as a chicken and other other characters.
1: Yeah. But it was good fun making people happy again.
0: Yeah. So did you just do that? Did you just walk into the change rooms like a chicken? What did the guys say?
1: They laughed about it, but it was good because I thought that was my thing in life, to make people more happy in life, you know.
0: Absolutely. Now, getting to your football life, Neil, you actually played on the pitch. You played in a game with one of these professional teams. Tell us about that.
1: Yeah, against Aston Villa in a testimonial game. And it was Gordon Cam's testimonial. Stoke had permission off the FA to put me on, so that was a great achievement, you know.
0: That's incredible. And so did you score?
1: No, I should have done, but one player didn't know what he was doing, so I had to miss it.
0: Fantastic. Well, speaking of football, I also believe you've met another famous footballer, Gary Lineker. How did you meet Gary?
1: Because I've got my own football team at Keogh as well.
0: Oh, right.
1: And Gary Lineker became our president.
0: Right.
1: And it was Kevin Keegan first. But when the play came out, we never saw Kevin Keegan. So we had to get a late replacement in Gary Lineker.
0: Okay.
1: So it was good fun to have him in the squad as well.
0: Neil, I'm just amazed. You're an average guy. You're like me. How did you meet all these amazing famous people?
1: Because I've always wanted to meet famous people. I've even met the Queen and 10 of the royal family.
0: So how did you meet the Queen? Did you just go and knock on the door and say, hello, Your Majesty?
1: Oh, no. I was invited to the British Empire Medal.
0: Okay.
1: 2019, where I had it done at Keogh instead of having it done at Stafford. And because I thought Keogh was the best place to have it after 62 years up there. And we had over 70 people to come to the investiture.
0: Wow.
1: And if I only had it at Stafford, there would have only been 4.
0: Okay. Yeah.
1: So the Queen invited me back to Buckingham Palace in May 2019.
0: Goodness.
1: And that's where I met the Queen, and I thanked her very much for Her Majesty of giving me a medal.
0: What did she have to say? Did she say anything to you?
1: She said, young man.
0: Ah.
1: I bet you expected this, did you? I said, no, I didn't. And I've just sent the Queen a birthday card for next week.
0: Amazing.
1: And I've sent one of my programmes from Marvellous in the theatre to her as well.
0: I'm sure she'll watch it. She's an amazing person, isn't she?
1: Yeah, because I have a lot of letters off the royal family besides.
0: Excellent.
1: Because I always send the Queen a Christmas card every year, and the royal family as well, and I always get a reply.
0: Amazing.
1: When Philip died,
0: yes,
1: the Queen sent me a card of Philip's picture.
0: Oh, wow.
1: And she thanked me for sending a letter to her at that time.
0: Wow, that's amazing.
1: And she signed it Elizabeth II.
0: Wow. That's amazing. Because she's...
1: I was proud of meeting the royal family as well.
0: Absolutely. Well, Queen Elizabeth is also a woman of faith. She loves the Lord too, doesn't she?
1: Oh, yes, she does.
0: It's amazing.
1: And I'm glad she does,
0: Yeah.
1: My faith has been wonderful.
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0: Hello there. If you've just tuned in, it's really good to have your company. My name's Dudley Anderson. So good to be with you. This is The Reality, half our talk show talking about the reality of life in Jesus Christ. If you've been listening up and you have some questions, I would love to answer those questions or perhaps simply chat with you by email. 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I'd love to hear from you. Today on The Reality, we're chatting with an incredible man, Neil Baldwin, BEM. Neil was awarded a BEM, or British Empire Medal, by Her Majesty Queen Elizabeth II of England for meritorious civil service worthy of recognition by the Crown. Neil is probably one of the most positive and encouraging people I've ever met. He was born with a learning difficulty that could have greatly impaired his life from childhood, but Neil came to know Jesus Christ as Lord of his life, and God created many wonderful opportunities for him to greatly impact other people's lives. By his grace, God opened the way for Neil to meet some amazing people, including the likes of footballer Gary Lineker, among other footballers, several archbishops of Canterbury, and many of the British royal family, including Her Majesty Queen Elizabeth II. Neil volunteered his services to Keele University in England as an ambassador welcoming new students to campus. He's touched many, many lives through this work over 62 years of service. Neil has been the star of a BBC docudrama called Marvelous that documents his incredible life. Marvelous has also been adapted for stage and is the title of a book about his life. Neil Baldwin says, "You've got to be happy in life." Jesus Christ said, "Therefore, do not worry about tomorrow, for tomorrow will worry about its own things." And in Philippians chapter 4, verse 4, we read, "Rejoice in the Lord always, and again I will say rejoice." Neil lives by these most incredible and reassuring words. Indeed, you've got to be happy in life. We pick up our chat again with Neil as I speak with him by phone from his flat in Stoke-on-Trent, England. He said to me that it was through the church army that he became a Christian. So I asked him to tell us more.
1: We had a church army mission in my parish church in Chesterton. And, we asked people to come up the front and become a Christian. So I did. And that was 61 years ago.
0: Wow, you just opened up your heart to Jesus.
1: Yeah, I'm glad I am, because there's a faith day by day.
0: Yeah.
1: Every hour and every minute.
0: Absolutely.
1: I'm glad what I've done for the Lord. I know when I first met Rowan Williams, I went to his house in Cambridge, where he said, "Neil is just like a prophet for Christ."
0: I believe that.
1: And he wrote that in the book, what he signed for me.
0: Wow. Amazing, amazing. Well, it is a prophetic ministry in a sense, Neil, because you are prophesying happiness and peace and positivity in this world in which we live.
1: Yeah.
0: We have to be positive. How do you stay so positive in life?
1: Because I think I'm staying like that because happiness is always there. Like in my play, we had Ken Dodd's song, Happens. And I thought that was a great song to finish the play off.
0: Right.
1: All the actors did a bowing. So I did it in a box.
0: Okay.
1: Where I was sitting every show.
0: Fantastic. Fantastic.
1: And I went every day since 11th of March till the 6th of April. Every day I went. And I saw my play being done.
0: That's incredible. What an achievement. Do you have any special plans for the future after the play, Neil?
1: I think we're going to do it again at the same theatre. Might be different theatres.
0: Okay.
1: On tour. So I'd be very pleased if it does.
0: Yeah, take it around the country.
1: Yeah.
0: Fantastic. Neil Baldwin, it's been an absolute privilege to meet you. In your words, I can now say, Neil Baldwin is a good friend of mine.
1: Yeah, you can.
0: Fantastic. Neil, right. Thank you so much for your time. I pray that God will continue to completely bless you in everything you do and keep you safe and sound. Thank you for joining us today.
1: God bless.
0: And you, take care. Bye-bye. Bye. Listening to The Reality, and what an incredible story today featured on The Reality, the life of Neil Baldwin. You gotta be happy. A man that extrudes happiness and joy and the rejoicing, the pleasure of the Lord. The Bible says we need to delight ourselves in the Lord God, and He will grant us the desires of our hearts. And Jesus also, speaking about worries and anxieties, said to us, as it is recorded in the Gospel of Matthew, Matthew chapter 6, verse 25 to 27, He says, "Therefore I say to you, do not worry about your life, what you will eat or what you will drink, nor about your body, what you will put on. Is not life more than food, and the body more than clothing? Look at the birds of the air, for they neither sow nor reap nor gather into barns, yet your heavenly Father feeds them. Are you not more valuable than they? Which of you, by worrying, can add one cubit to his stature? Jesus reminding us that we need not worry about life. And this was the essence of what I got out of my chat with Neil today. Not worrying about life. We need to be happy in life. The Bible also says the joy of the Lord is our strength. Happiness can be temporary, but the joy of the Lord endures forever. And that joy is our strength. It could be that you've been listening up to Neil today and you feel a little bit encouraged in life by what he was saying. Let me encourage you further to seek the purposes of God for your life. Maybe you've never found that for yourself. Maybe you've never discovered the plans that God has for you. I encourage you today, as Neil did, to surrender, to give your life over to Jesus. He's got a plan for you. The Bible says that he knew you. God knew you in the womb. And in fact, it says in Psalms that he had planned your life. He'd written the story of your life before you were even born. It's in the Bible. Today, I encourage you to turn to him. I encourage you to call upon the name of Jesus and say, Lord, I need some of this happiness in my life. I've got worries and anxieties. I'm worried about the future. I'm worried about the financial situation in the world at the moment. I'm worried about wars and rumors of wars. Lord, I'm anxious. I cast my anxiety upon you in the name of Jesus. Give me the joy of the Lord. I cast my worries upon you. Come into my life. Jesus said if we come to him, if we are weary and burdened, he will give us rest. I encourage you to come to him today. Won't you join me now in prayer? Heavenly Father God, I'm facing some difficulty in life right now. I don't feel particularly happy today. Lord, I'm sorry for the stuff in my life, the sin in my life that has pulled me away from you. I confess and I repent of sin. Today I choose to give my life to you. I am weary and burdened, Heavenly Father. I come to you in the name of Jesus Christ. Thank you that he died upon a cross to take my sins so that through his death and resurrection I can be forgiven and be given your righteousness. So I put my faith in you today. I confess you to be my Lord and Savior. I believe that you died and rose again. Come into my life, Lord Jesus. I open the door of my heart. I welcome you in. And I choose today to give my life to you. Lord, not just because I'm facing difficulty, but because I know that you have a plan for my life. I surrender my life to you. Come into my life. I cast my cares upon you because I know that you care for me. Help me today to rejoice in you. Again, to rejoice in you and not have any worries about tomorrow. Thank you that you do take care of my needs as I give my life to you. In the name of Jesus Christ, I pray. If this has meant anything to you, or if you've got some questions, then I'd love to hear from you. We can chat together. Please write me an email, dudley@surereality.net. Email me, dudley@surereality.net.

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It's another edition of the Kingdom right here on Hope FM. Open up the gates and let the King come.

And indeed, we are grateful to be standing here this morning. Had it not been for His love, for His mercies, His grace, His compassion, maybe we might just be somewhere else. But we thank God for His holy presence, His strength in our weaknesses. Bless rising kingdom citizens. Welcome to your Saturday morning musical inspiration. My mind and my soul. Yours truly, Soul Construction and Christine. You say so. It is our pleasure to be in your company.

He never promised us that this road would be easy. But he did promise that he would be with us to the end. So in every situation of challenges, know that you're an overcomer because Christ overcame. In difficult

Do you see his love? He woke you up this morning. You got a roof over your head. Food on your table. You're in good health. And even in the midst of challenging illnesses, he is our healer. His love is there.

He is the most beautiful, beautiful, beautiful. Amongst thousands and millions. Do you believe that this morning?

You're here this morning. You have another opportunity to sing a song of praise, a song of thanksgiving, a song of joy unto your King.

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And we're inside Hope 103.1 FM and 94.1. 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

You gotta tell somebody about Jesus. Jesus. And by telling them about Hope 103.1 FM and 94.1. You can start there. Tell them about what He has done for you. Testify of the Lord goodness, no man. Don't keep Him to yourself.

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Gotta tell somebody how he provides. Somebody help me talk about Jesus, no man. Tell somebody.

absolutely no need for us to be bad-minded and envious of others. Because once you have seek first the kingdom of God and all his righteousness, all other things shall be added unto you. Is the word of the God. So God has enough in store for you, for me, and the entire world. So please, do what you got to do, and then receive from your King. Yeah?

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If you're on Instagram, on the apps, we say thank you and blessings. It's a pleasure having you in our

0: 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Pull it.
1: Basically, I'm saying, pull up that.
2: I won't let you go.
0: We're not letting go of King Jesus. We are not letting go of our King.

0: It's just about 10:15 in the a.m.
1: There's a song.
0: And you're with us.
1: Inside.
0: Here on the Kingdom Ride.
1: There's a prayer.
0: Here's Julie Soul Construction and Christine.

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0: top of the morning, everybody. 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That time flying fast this morning. What?
1: Bless, good morning once again. It's a lovely Saturday morning, isn't it? I'm so thankful for the rain. When I saw the rain, I said, Lord, thank you. And give me 2 days and you give us some again, you know. Because we've been without the rain for so long and the earth is so dry. If we get the constant flooding, we're in another situation for sliding and mudslides. And so get out, you know, 2 days, soak it up and send us some again. A blessing to you, our kingdom ambassadors and our kingdom citizens. It's always lovely to be in your company. Let me see if I can go back up and say, so we had some persons, you know, was commenting royalty 2026, Milda, Trevor T, DJ Noel, Auntie Sylvina, how you doing, DJ K Dance, how are you doing, Quality Curtis, listening all the way from Trinidad and Tobago, all the way from our sister in Trinidad.
0: Bless morning to you.
1: But Alvin Roberts, blessings. DJ Savvy, how are you doing? Huh? And all of y'all who would have listened via the radio, and those of you on YouTube, Facebook, but you didn't comment. It's always a pleasure being in your company, yeah? God is a good God. He's wonderful. To those of you who celebrated your birthdays, anniversaries, just being alive, we say thank you. We say thank you. If you're going through whatever challenges that you're going through, remember, Jesus is a way maker and He will make a way. You better believe it. He is working it out. You make a way. I feel so wild to play a piece in that for we go. Yeah, lose the word. Come, man. We want to tell the people. Timothy celebrated his birthday. Was it last week? Happy birthday, belated birthday to our Tim out there in Texas. Happy birthday, my dear. And happy birthday to all our birthday celebrants. Yeah? Remember to stay connected to Hope 103.1 FM and 94.1. 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
0: Instagram, Facebook, yeah. 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
1: Auntie Sylvina saying it rain when she close on the lines. Auntie Sylvina right about now, I go take the wet clothes. And I don't like wearing wet to my clothes.
0: I see a picture from the 1 hour as opposed to it's a very scary picture.
1: It's a very scary thing. So I will take the wet clothes.
0: Like
1: and
0: the cameraman was light on the ground taking the picture. You can barely see the water.
1: It's really horrible. And you know the crazy thing, I looked at it the other day and I saw people, oh no, I saw this, now I saw that. They don't say, listen, you don't have water to send, they can't send you. So we have to do what we gotta do. We gotta pray. We gotta ask God to send us some rain. Now we're saying created rain. They're collecting it. They have created ways to collect it. But they ain't creating it. Yeah? So let me go to the source now. Don't beat up on our Satoma. Don't beat up. And then again, for years, we keep hearing store water. If you don't have a tank, you need to get one. Yeah, is that how you get the plastic tank or your bill assistant?
0: Some buckets.
1: Something.
0: Barrels. You know?
1: Plastic barrels. We need to start doing what we need to do. And also, let's up our game in preserving water. We've seen what is happening. Every year the dry season is getting worse. Let's not sit down and be complacent. Let us not sit back and be reactive. Let us be proactive. Yeah? Because we don't waste water. We don't waste it.
0: Right now, we gotta start being like those red men in the Western movies.
1: Yeah. We have to do what we have to do, yeah? We gotta use wisdom in all things, eh? Not just some, in all things. So let us be wise, right? Conserve water that the best that we could, and prepare. Prepare. Don't wait for the dry season to come and save, and then want to beat up on poor Nawasa. Prepare. Alright? So we say blessings to you, blessings to your family. Thank you for being here with us, Soul Construction and Christine. They're about to head out. She got some in the top Friday morning, real mud. I know the stress on this has been there, man. I don't fold it up and let it settle. We ourselves would have to find ways and research how to treat our own water. Because, I mean, we need it. We need it. We really can't sit back and wait. I don't want us to be a reactive people. God didn't create us to be reactive. He gives us all the resources that we need to be proactive. Yeah? So let us do what we got to do. And that's just not a word for the dry season and water with the water challenges. But it is a word that we can take with us in every aspect of our lives. Right? So the Lord bless you and keep you. The Lord cause His face to shine upon you and give you peace. Remember to stay connected to Hope 103.1 FM and 94.1, where we are high on praise and exaltation. Blessings.

0: Grenada, arise. The sound of revival is calling this nation once again. 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Revival is not coming. 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
3: Psalm 136, we believe. Ruth chapters 1 and 2 tell the story of Naomi's loss and Ruth's surprising loyalty. Though faced with uncertainty, Ruth chose to cling to Naomi and trust Naomi's God. In the fields of Bethlehem, she experienced provision and kindness through Boaz, a glimpse of God's faithfulness in the midst of hardship. In St. John chapter 9, verse 1 to 34, Jesus heals a man born blind, opening not only his eyes, but also his understanding of who Jesus is. The man's testimony grows bolder as he confronts doubters, declaring what he knows to be true. In Proverbs chapter 12, verse 8 to 17, it contrasts the wise with the foolish, showing that integrity and truth leads to security. Belief is not merely spoken, but lived out in choices that align with God's wisdom and grace. The message is clear. Faith clings to God in loss, testifies to his work in opposition, and lives with integrity. Today, ask the Holy Spirit to deepen your belief in God's faithful provision. Our scripture readings for today, the book of Ruth, chapters 1 and 2, St. John chapter 9, verse 1 to 34, and Proverbs chapter 12, verse 8 to 17. This is Bishop Bodapark. Pray that God will bless you.
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0: Grenada, arise. 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Revival is not coming. 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
1: Ultimately, the salvation of souls is in God's hands.
2: Welcome to Reaching Your World with Luis Palau. Today, Luis gives the important reminder that ultimately salvation belongs to the Lord. Here's Luis with more.
1: Sometimes in our zeal for sharing the good news, we forget something. We forget that ultimately God is a sovereign God. This is not to say that we don't need to tell people about Jesus. This is just to change how we tell them. I love the quote, "No one ever became a Christian because they lost an argument." We are commanded by God to share the good news with the world, but ultimately the results are in God's hands, not ours. You can make a flawless argument, but when it comes right down to it, the Holy Spirit is the one who changes the person's heart. Do not use this reliance on God as an excuse to get lazy. No. Instead, find it empowering. Trusting God keeps you humble and gives you courage. Do your part and God will use you mightily. In the book of Romans, St. Paul writes, God's kindness leads you toward repentance. Remember to show a lost friend God's kindness as you share the good news with them. Lovingly share the truth with friends and then rest, because Jesus Christ is the King of Kings and He knows exactly what He's doing. That's very exciting. And this is Luis Palau.
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Indeed, everything we have to give thanks. My goodness, the blessings of the Lord make it rich and add it no sorrow. And listen, when your cup is overflowing, make sure to share with someone, yeah?

That's right. What are you going to do when the feelings come, when the temptation come? Come on, we got to praise God. No matter what, come here, you guys. Feelings, no feelings. We don't operate by feelings, but the feelings will come. But we have to make sure that we are praising God in the midst of it. Good morning to you, Auntie Sylvina. God bless you. Welcome on the inside.

And you know, guys, we're getting ready to, you know, talk about a beautiful topic today. Some of you might know this topic, you know, and it's a beautiful topic that we want to talk about today. The art of worship, one of my favorite topics, you know, to talk about, share. Yeah.

0: That's right, that's right, that's right. Indeed, God is our Father. In Him we live, we move, and have our being. Guys, you know, it's such a privilege to be back here with you for another beautiful Saturday. Yes, in your company, Hope 103.1 FM and 94.1. So we are just going to share part one of this topic today. Yes, the art of worship. And I know many of you, feel free to jump it into the comments, put it in the comments. You know, feel free to share your thoughts as well as we go along. So I should say, what we should say, Jaron, welcome to the classroom. Here's a classroom today. Yes. All right. So today we're talking about the art of worship. And I know that many of you, we have so many different topics. We have so many different ideas, definitions, so many different things about what worship is, you know. Right. So let me just go into my introduction. It talks about worship is more than singing. Right, so all the things that we know already is more than singing songs on Sunday, guys. It's more than raising our hands, sitting quietly in church. Worship is a lifestyle. We know that, and that's a fact. Worship is a lifestyle. It's about how we honor God with our hearts, our choices, our attitudes, our actions every single day. Yeah, and Jesus said it perfectly well in John 4 verses 23 to 24. A true worshiper, right, or the true worshipers will worship the Father in spirit and in truth. For the Father is seeking such to worship Him. And that means God isn't just looking for noise. He's looking for real, authentic worship. Yeah, He's looking for real, authentic worship. So let's begin to get into it. What is worship? Like, what really is worship? You know, last night I think we were having this same discussion. You know, what is worship? What do you think is worship? What can you ascribe as worship? DJ Noel, tell us, what do you think is worship?
1: Well, worship for me is an how I can put it. Worship for me is like an action, action.
0: Expression, yeah.
1: Right, expression to God.
0: Mm-hmm.
1: Where you come before Him, you surrender your life, right? And you come before Him and you accept Him and everything. And then you have this one-to-one relationship.
0: Relationship.
1: Right? Mm-hmm. So excellent. That is what really worship is mean to me.
0: Okay, awesome.
1: You know?
0: Yeah. Awesome. You know? And it says here, worship, as you rightfully said, you know, it's an action. It's a verb, you know, it's something that we do. And worship simply means giving God worth. Yeah. Giving Him worth.
1: I even say giving me a best purse.
0: That's right. Yeah. What is He worth? What does Jesus worth to us? What is His worth to us?
1: But one of the most greatest thing He ever did was died on the cross while we sinned.
0: Exactly.
1: So if He died on the cross for our sins, then we should be having a advocate with the Father. Mm-hmm. You know, where we can come. Well, let me tell you, worship is like an expression and telling Him thanks for what He has done for us.
0: Yeah.
1: Right? That's how it's two explanations I give day one time.
0: Yes, which is good. You know, because when you start talking about worship, you know, it has so many levels, so many, you know, depths that you can go about worship, the art of worship, you know. So we're just basically talking about the basic stuff today, you know. But as we said, it simply means giving God worth. You know, He's worth so much. We talk about the lifestyle. We're going to talk about that shortly. You know, but just giving Him what He's worth. He's a king. He's a daddy. He's a provider. He's a healer. He's everything. So if He's everything, we have to give Him what He's worth.
1: Yeah.
0: We have to render to Him what He is worth.
1: Yeah.
0: Yes, honoring Him as number one in our lives.
1: Yeah. So true.
0: And that's just the bottom line of it.
1: Yeah.
0: Honoring God as number one in our lives. Yeah. Romans 12 verse 1 says, offer our bodies as a living sacrifice, holy and pleasing to the Lord, right? This is our true and proper worship. The art of worship. We're talking about worship today. Our bodies, you know, and this is the number one thing. So after we give God word, our bodies now, because why you think our bodies has to be that living sacrifice? You know, why you think that? Why you think that is so?
1: Well, to me, right, I believe that, you know what I mean, because Christ molded us and shaped us.
0: Yes.
1: Right? So that means he made a sacrifice and
0: for
1: make us.
0: Mm-hmm. Yeah.
1: You know, because he could have turned any one of us into a dog or a cat or whatever. Right? But he had this mold. And he said, well, okay, I'm going to put y'all in this mold here. This will be Grace, and this will be Houston, you know?
0: Something after his own kind.
1: Something after his own kind.
0: Right, to worship
1: him. So that's the reason why we should not have a problem worshiping God.
0: Amen.
1: Because he did something great for us. He made us. He gave
0: awesome.
1: Us the breath of life.
0: Yes.
1: You know, so when you jump off your bed, by just saying, thank you, Lord, that's mm-hmm. a form of worship.
0: Yes. Gratitude,
1: you know, a form of gratitude,
0: mm-hmm.
1: and thanks.
0: Yes,
1: you know, even that one word you could say, just thank you, Lord. When you open your eyes and you look up in the sky and you feel your hands and you feel that and you realize you could see.
0: Yeah,
1: you understand? You say thank you, Lord. That's just a
0: Definitely. Form of
1: worship, just the same way too.
0: Yes, awesome.
1: You know? Yeah,
0: and it says here, so worship, you know, is not just what we say.
1: Yeah.
0: But it's also what we do,
1: yeah,
0: how we live our daily lives,
1: yeah.
0: You know, and it's so important, you know, how we live it at school,
1: yeah.
0: You know, what do we do when we're online? What do we do with our friends? What do we do when no one is watching?
1: Mm-hmm.
0: What are we really doing? Husband in day, wife in day, children in day, or this one in day. Let's talk about the kids, you know. Last night we had this discussion, you know, what do you do? How are you giving God worship when no one is around? Yeah. How do you honor God even with your bodies? Yeah. When you go online, when you tap into your social media, you know, nowadays everybody have phones and everything. So, and sometimes, you know, not everybody's monitoring what you're doing.
1: Yeah.
0: But what we do in those little moments, because sometimes all the, what do you call those things, boy? These drama things, these things that full of a lot of high sexual content and all these different things that pops up on your phone and,
1: yeah.
0: You know, especially women are fine, you know? And that show is so degrading because it makes you look like you're so desperate. You know them drama reels, them drama shot kind of thing that just pop up on your phone and you married some billionaire and stuff like that, you know.
1: Yeah.
0: And it's always about money. So it's about lust and money and I could buy you and all these different things.
1: Yeah.
0: And you begin to feed your spirit with these things, you know. I know I end up on that, but you know, we're talking about the temple, our bodies. How are we worshiping God? You know, when we fill our temples, our bodies with all these things, you know, when real worship happens, when no one is around, when your wife or nobody is at work, you know, and the next, your colleagues come and they might have a little feelings for you. What are you doing? How are you honoring God? Where is the true worship? Is true worship happening? Are you keeping your boundaries? Yeah? So we have to remember all those little things, guys. All those little things we have to remember. So let's talk about acceptable forms of worship, DJ Noel. And number one here, we have worshiping God in spirit and truth. And that's according to John 4 verse 24. God is a spirit, and his worshipers, they that worship, must worship in spirit and in truth.
1: Yeah.
0: Right? And I've decided to break it into two parts. Right? In spirit and then we're going to look at in truth. So in spirit, what do you think in spirit means? Well, for me, it means from your heart and not just routine. Well, what do you think?
1: For me, being true, like a true worshiper.
0: Yeah.
1: Yeah.
0: Mm-hmm.
1: Yeah, like a true worshiper.
0: Right,
1: you know, like going inside of a closed room,
0: mm-hmm.
1: and you and God together.
0: Yeah,
1: you're just worshiping. So you're
0: developing your intimacy.
1: That's right.
0: Right, right. So not just a routine thing that you do. So that's in spirit, right? And that's a really good point too, because you know you go into private, you know, where no one can see that. As you mentioned that, my mind went back on the Pharisees and scribes, you know, where they would go out and worship and also sanctimoniously in the public where everybody could see.
1: Right.
0: But this is good. You made a good point on going into that secret place, you know, on doing it in spirit, in truth, from the heart, not just routine. Okay, I had to get up now to do this. Okay, I had to do that. No, we do it because, you know, God longs to hear us. He wants to hear us. He wants to hear you and I. Yeah? And in truth means according to God's word. Because a lot of the times we can say that we're worshiping, but is it in accordance to His word? Yeah? Real worship is sincere and grounded in truth. What is truth? God's word is truth. Yeah, so we have to ensure that we are not just giving God lip service, right? And as DJ Noel, as you rightfully say, you know, going into that intimate place, that secret place with God, not just doing it because of routine, because you know that you have to do it, but we're doing it because, hey, I'm giving worth to the one, to my creator, the one that loves me, the one that takes care of me, the one, my daddy, my papa, my all in all. Yeah? So, that was number one, worshiping God in spirit and truth. And number two is obedience. Obedience as worship. You know? And the word of God says in 1 Samuel 15, you know, 22, to obey is better than what? Sacrifice. And so we could sing loud, DJ Noel. We could sing loudly in church, but disobey God with our lifestyle.
1: Mm-hmm.
0: Wait, think about that. We can sing loudly in church,
1: yeah,
0: but disobey God with our lifestyle.
1: Yeah, no, it's true.
0: And that's so not like, true worship. Go ahead.
1: So it's like you're living one lifestyle in the church, and when you go outside, it's a different lifestyle. So it's like in church, you're doing your plain saint in church. Let me put it that way.
0: Or painting a perfect picture.
1: Right? Or you're painting a picture, you're so holy, and you know what I mean? And then when you go outside, you know, it's like a totally different person. So people go say, hey, but I thought he does go to church, or I see him in church yesterday, you know, on YouTube. They was viewing and I see us worshiping and praising God, but looking now, he's by the side of the road, he crossing and he getting on. You know?
0: He playing the holler to himself.
1: Yeah. So.
0: Oh gosh. Hey. You understand? Yeah, so we can sing loudly,
1: yeah,
0: you know, in church, but disobey God in our lifestyle.
1: Yeah, for sure.
0: And you know, and as we qualify these things, and as we're talking about the art of worship, guys, you know, and it really calls for us to do a lot of self introspection, self reflection, you know, to reflect on how we truly honor God. You know, when I came across this, and because this is a topic, as you know, that I love, and it causes me to like really reflect.
1: Yeah.
0: Like seriously, like, yeah. Like Grace, are you really, you know, are you really there? Because a lot of people can get caught up in the know-hows.
1: Right, yeah, yeah.
0: But not the actuality of actually to what according to the word.
1: Right.
0: Yes. So we get into the tradition and the routine. I remember earlier we talked about the routine. That's not what Jesus is looking for. That's not what God is looking for. Not just the routine of doing things for doing things' sake, but it has to have meaning. It has to have worth. It has to have, you know, what should I say? Substance.
1: Yeah.
0: Substance. Right? So obedience equals worship. And obedience is not just in the temple or in the tabernacle or place of fellowship, but in the home. Ladies, coming to us now. In the home, when our husbands talk to us, right? And he tells us something that's really important. He tells us something that makes a lot of sense, but in your ears, you want to hear, or we want to hear what we want to hear, right? And we ain't say nothing to him now, but we strips and we frung in we heart. We say curse things in our heads, right? But because, you know, we ain't want to song to, you know, unrighteous in his presence, right? But guess what? That was an act of worship. But who received that worship? God didn't receive that. God saw that. He saw that. Yeah? So if worship is a lifestyle and we home and behave in that way, we cursing in we head, we saying all manner of wrong things in we head. And let me tell you, that is sin, because we sin in things we say, the things we do, and the things we think. Right? So sometimes, oh Lord, Father, help us here today, yes? Sometimes, you know, I just thought of a scenario. Again, as your husband say, he's talking to you about something, right? And you just think in your head immediately, why don't hush up there? You should just fall down. You know, you should just knock your foot or some kind of foolishness. You know, that's not good. Who's receiving that worship? Right? We have to remember that our obedience to God, you know, also flows with the obedience of the one that he has set over us. You know, to be a helpmeet to them, a helpmate to them, to be the one to lift them up as well. You know? And also to you husbands, even when God allows your wife to, you know, minister to you in such a way, babe, this is not the right way, you know, and you know it's right, you know, but because sometimes your ego, right, men, sometimes a little ego gets in the way, and eyes the head, and eyes, Masha Bricks. Reverence and submission is mutual in marriage, especially. Is mutual. That's why God, and as I always say, that's why God took out women from the rib. Rib is on the side, not the bottom. It's mutual. The word of God says it, one to another, one to the other. So it's mutual. Respect, submission, reverence, benevolence. All these things are mutual, one to the other. Yes, I honor you as my head. I know how we end up here, but we're talking about obedience. Yes? So, ladies, men, we have to work on it. We have to work on the things that we say, the things that we do. Saying no, even the children, encourage them as well. You know, to say no to peer pressure. You know, let us live with integrity, choosing what is right. Guys, it's not always right to choose what is wrong. And that sung a little cliche there. But we always have to choose what is right. And it's not always easy, especially in this life, this century that we're living in. Sometimes it's not easy, but it is worth it. It is much worth it. You know, so our obedience is an act of worship. Yeah, it is an act of worship. And DJ Noel, you mentioned it earlier in praise, praising God, thanking God. You know, that's another art of worship, thanksgiving, giving him thanks. You know, enter his gates with thanksgiving and his courts with praise, singing, praying, thanking God. These are powerful expressions of worship. when they come from a grateful heart. Yeah? When it comes from a grateful heart, you know, it just moves heaven on our behalf. You know that, right, DJ Noel? You know, when we, and this is something I really, especially this part, you know, I myself, this is something that I practice. And I even encourage, you know, whenever I do worship.

heart of God. A heart that is grateful. A heart that is thankful. A heart that is pure, genuine. I cannot say that I love you today. I hate it on you. I can't even take you on. But I go into worship Jesus. No, no, no, no, no, no. True worship is laid out for us in the entire Word of God. How we behave with others, how we act towards each other, making it up, apologizing, saying that we're sorry. You know, that is also a form of worship because it's repentance, it is surrender. It is now coming from a genuine place. So when we get into the presence of God, it's not forceful, it's not a show, it's not routine, because we have chosen to make things right with the Father. Yeah? So, we're going to wrap up this part of the Golden Nugget, you know, for today. The last one, we're going to take this one. Worship through your life. And we see in Colossians chapter 3 verse 17, whatever we do, do it all in the name of the Lord Jesus Christ. Right? So we worship God when we respect each other, as I just mentioned. We worship God, you know, even like when you're in school too, like at work. Yeah, respect. Respect goes along. Let's see with the first one. Respecting those in authority. Respecting your leaders. Respecting each other. Right? Because all these things are mutual. Right? Honoring God in that aspect is a form of worship. Right? Honoring our parents again. You know, studying with excellence. Those of us that are in school, you know, going to work. Honoring your bosses, honoring those that are above you, respecting, showing them gratitude, thankfulness as well. Sometimes it's never easy because depending on the type of person that is over you, you still have to honor them because the Word of God says so. Yeah. Yes? So even if they're misbehaving, you still have to pray for them. The Bible tells us what to do. Pray for them. Pray for those in authority. Yeah, because we are in the land. And whatever happens in the land, we are all going to be affected by what happens. Pray for those who govern the land, right? And treat others with kindness. Our everyday life becomes an act of worship. Yeah? People out there, children, boys, girls, must be able to look at us and say, hey, something is just so different. You know, about this person. So I just want to share this real testimony. Yesterday I was holding a meeting at work, you know, online and stuff like that, and with one of our clients, right? And they're about to render a service for us, yes, at university, right? So I'm interviewing them, and you know, and something she said that really baffled me. Mind you, I've never met her in person. We just talked over the phone and over Zoom. And I'm there with my other supervisors and bosses as well. And she said, you know, I have not met Grace in person, but I love her spirit. I loved something about her, you know. So right away, that she already connected, you know, without even being in my presence, you know, being meeting, you know. And that is not to toot my horn, but, you know, it's just simply to say that the love of Jesus, it must just be so much on us that even if someone is not physically in your presence, they should be able to feel the presence of God emulating with it through your screen. Sometimes we're watching a video and we feel, you know, like, did you know, we're watching a song, a really nice song, or we're listening, or we're taking in a preaching. We're not in the place, or let's say we're listening to the Potter's House, or we're listening to Agape, we're listening to our pastor preaching, we're looking at the video. We feel the presence of God, not so? Yeah. Because he's omnipresent, right? And that's just to say that when our lives, you know, is a living
example. Blessed day to you, Sister Susan. We're welcome on the inside. Yes, our lives, you know, when we really strive to please God, it begins to radiate. You know, it's attractive, you know. And sometimes when you see that, we just have to keep pressing, keep persevering, keep doing what the Lord wants us to do. So we're going to stop right there for today, guys, and we're going to jump right back into the music. I pray today that our lives, you know, as we talk about the art of worship, we're just digging into it a little bit by little bit. Next week, hopefully, we're going to continue on this topic. You know, the art of worship, it's so important. We're going to dig deeper into it, you know, dive into it some more. Let our lives, yes, my closing point for today, yes, let our everyday life become an act of worship. And that's my prayer for you and I today. Sometimes it's not easy, but with the grace of God, we can do all things. Yes, and we ought to praise the Lord every day.

When we begin to let our lives be an act of worship before the Lord, indeed, oh my goodness, and we honor Him for what He is worth, we begin to walk in total freedom.

That's right, that's right. What is your faith? My goodness, come out of the darkness, step into the light. Let your faith be activated. My goodness, and let it rise to another level, yeah?

That's right indeed. His goodness and his mercies. Oh, it keeps us going on, you know. And when we strive to live a life of worship before the Lord, so many things will pop up in the way. But we have to remember that his goodness is going to keep us going on.

That's right, because of his goodness, we can testify. My goodness, to those of you that are longing, oh my goodness, for the blessing of children, I pray today that the Lord will visit you as you activate your faith today. My beautiful.

Indeed, in the midst of your situation, we have to be, my goodness, determined to let the Lord lead us, guide us in the midst of it all. Sometimes you might not sure what to do, but you know, when you pick up a praise, you let out a praise, you let out a worship in the midst of what you are facing, my goodness, the Lord just takes you to a whole nother level. Some things, yes, you can get down and pray, and you pray and you fast and you pray and you fast, but some things, you know, when you get up and you rise up and you begin to worship God in the midst of it, my goodness, the Lord just moves on your behalf. Yeah.

That's why we cannot wait till it's too late to offer, you know, offer a hand of salvation to somebody. Share salvation with them. Share the salvation journey with someone. Many times, most persons, they wait on their dying beds, you know, but, you know, we've been doing it and we continue to pray that the hearts of those, when we go out, when we speak, you know, that the hearts of men will receive. Yes, we know it's desperate times. Yes, we know it's the last and closing days. Yes, we know, but we have a responsibility to pray for those that their hearts will be open to Jesus. There is a people that is still hungry for Jesus, but we have to go out, reach them. Don't wait till it's too late, you know, and don't become so fat, you know, with salvation that we don't share it with no one. Some of us, we become too obese in the body of Christ. We're there, we're packing in word after word. We need to start packing it out when we go to work, when we go on the street, when we go on the block. I love hanging out on the block with my guys at River Road, you know, and they have that respect for me, you know, because they know what we stand for, you know. Their food is really good. You know, continue to show the love of Jesus Christ. You know, even those on the four roads, they're listening. We give God praise and thanks that the gospel is being spread. It is being reached, you know, reaching the hearts of men and women for Jesus Christ. Yeah, in the midst of it all, guys, God is so good, so good, so good.

guys, you know, just living a life, you know, the art of worship, living our lives as an act of worship, my goodness, it will just cause us, it will draw us, it will push us, you know, just to show the love of Jesus so much more. Every day that we head out, it will just drive us to spread the love of Jesus. My goodness.

Indeed, that is so right. You know, my goodness, good things happen when you wait on Him. And when we are so determined again to live a life of worship, you know, it teaches us contentment. Yes, to wait on the Lord in the midst of everything, wait on Him.

just about 3 more minutes with you on the inside. Remember, guys, if you don't remember nothing else today, that we are to live a life that is pleasing to God. Let us be determined to live a life of worship. Our lives must be a living sacrifice before the Lord. You know, every day we must be persevering to live it before the Lord. Live holy, live acceptable before His presence. Trust Him, be obedient. You know, every day, each day, not someday, but all days. Yes, our lives must be an example of worship. Until next time, this has been your girl, Grace Divine, DJ Noel, in your company on Hope 103.1 FM and 94.1. 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
1: Tap into God's infinite strength as you let God direct it from here.
0: 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The mountain is too steep to climb it.

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1: God has put you in a place to bless you. So when you lose the place that God has placed you in, you got to take the place back. You don't know where you're going, but you're going somewhere. You don't know what the outcome is, but it's going to be great. And it's time for you to shake that negative, low self-esteem, and get up and take your place. These messages will bless you. That's why you've got to get this series back on track.
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1: Without me, you can't do it. You can't do it without me. I'm the source of your talent. I gave you the ability to be who you are. I'm the source of your good looks and your wonderful pulchritude. I shaped you and I formed you. And don't look at yourself in the mirror and think that you can get out without me. Because if I just touch your little mind, you'll be a pretty crazy body. I feel like preaching in here. Don't get beside yourself. Because if you trust me, then you won't use your body inordinately to get to the next level. I'll take it to the next level, and you ain't got to sell yourself. I feel like preaching. Yes. Woo, I feel the Holy Ghost. I'm going to roll off of that. I'm going to step on the other side of that one in the name of Jesus. Maybe I ought to go there. It's not your physical pulchritude that's going to get you, because it's God who made you. And some folk like to use how cute they are and how handsome and rugged and they are to get ahead. But no, sir, that's pride. That's centering on you. But when you center it on God, then you don't sell out for little or nothing, because God will use what he gave you and open the door of opportunity to take you to the next level. That's why he said, delight yourself also in the Lord, and he shall give you the desires of your heart. Give it to me so I can glorify you. Take me to the next level so I can lift you. Take me to a new height so I can praise your name. I want your name to be on everything I do, so that folk will know I belong to you. Use me as a reference, Lord. I am the God of Abraham. I am the God of Jacob. And I'm the God of Jones. Give somebody a high five and say, neighbor, God wants to use you as a reference. But he's got to trust you with his glory, that you will not take it for yourself, but that you will praise him for who he is. Oh, I feel it in here. Can I preach like I feel it? Shake somebody's hand and say, I've got favor. God's favor is on me. This next door I walk through, you will know it's God's favor. It's not me, but it's the Lord. I feel the Holy Ghost. And notice now, he shall give, which indicates then when I think of his goodness and all that he has done for me, I don't get high inordinate self-esteem. I don't inflate the opinion of my ability and inflate the essentiality of my upbringing and inflate my education.
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4: 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Today, Luis encourages followers of Jesus to bless others just as God has blessed them. 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
3: I have found that too many of us followers of Jesus are overly critical. Do you think? This is no way to reach others with the good news of Jesus Christ. Let's be people who are quick to share a kind word, a compliment. Let's look for things that people are doing right and encourage them, not always focus on what they're doing wrong. I like to say, let's be about what Christians are for, not what they're against. Let's share God's love and his sacrifice in mercy through Jesus' death on the cross as our substitute. Don't watch and wait for people to mess up. Don't try to catch others in their mistakes. We are all imperfect and fallen sinners. We serve a God who wants to forgive and change us in love and bless us as his children. So let's do the same for others. The book of Proverbs says, pleasant words are a honeycomb. sweet to the soul and healing to the bones. 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

totally the sin. 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Holy is the Lord, holy is the King. 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
1: What preparation should we make before sharing the good news?
2: Welcome to Reaching Your World with Luis Palau. Have you been haphazardly engaging in evangelism? Today, Luis talks about preparation for effectively reaching your world. Here's Luis.
1: I've heard from many people, of course, who feel intimidated by the idea of sharing the good news. They feel unprepared, unqualified. Thankfully, all who follow Jesus are promised the Holy Spirit. The Holy Spirit will give you authority and words to say. After all, the Holy Spirit lives in you. There are some practical steps to take, however, to help you be more prepared to share. For evangelism locally or missions overseas, there are always lessons to be learned. So be a learner. Study God's Word and spend time in prayer. 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Ask questions of experienced believers. If you're going overseas, spend time learning about the language, the culture, the customs of those you're going to. So go as a learner and as a messenger. 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God wants to use your gifts and talents in a powerful way. St. Paul writes in 1 Corinthians 9, I've become all things to all men so that by all possible means I might save some. 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This is Luis Palau.
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Grenada, arise. The sound of revival is calling this nation once again. The New Testament Church of God, Grenada, proudly presents its 66th Annual National Convention 2026. 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Come hungry for God. Come ready for breakthrough. Come expecting the fire of the Holy Spirit to move in a mighty way. Revival is not coming. Revival is here. The New Testament Church of God, Grenada, 66th Annual National Convention 2026. Don't miss it.

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1: Welcome to Reaching Your World with Luis Palau. God looks at his children through colorblind eyes. What if we did the same? Here's Luis with encouragement.
0: Zig Ziglar is a well-known motivational speaker. I had the privilege of sharing the podium with him at an event several years ago. Ziglar was born in 1926 and raised in the state of Mississippi. Racial prejudice was very intense, but his mother raised him saying, "One day you'll stand in front of a colorblind Lord, so treat your black brothers and sisters with respect." Well, guess how Ziglar came to know Jesus? Through an elderly African-American woman. He was so glad she was not prejudiced against his white skin. Otherwise, they never would have talked about the good news of Jesus Christ like they did. God is colorblind to the skin of his children. God has no favorites. We're all equal before the cross of Jesus Christ. The Bible says there is neither Jew nor Greek, slave nor free, male nor female. We are all one in Christ Jesus. America has made great strides in putting racial prejudice behind us. Racial reconciliation will never occur on a grand scale if it does not first occur in our hearts in the body of believers. So I encourage you today, choose to see others as God does, through love and respect. Reach out and strike up a conversation that might otherwise intimidate you. You never know where God might take it. He may use you to lead someone to Jesus Christ. This is Luis Palau.
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1: Grenada's voice of hope.

Hey everyone, I am Zach Forsyth. The book of Jeremiah 31:3 says, "The Lord appeared to us in the past, saying, I have loved you with an everlasting love. I have drawn you with an unfailing kindness." I just want to encourage us today of God's love. God's love is beyond human love. In fact, 1 John 3:16 says, "This is how we know what love is. Jesus Christ laid down his life for us. His love has no limitation. We are loved beyond measures. No matter what sin we have committed, how far we are away from God, his love for us never changes. His arms are widely open to receive us. We deserve nothing, but God gives us everything. True love comes from God. Our prayer today should be, Lord, help us love like we had been loved. God loves each of us as if there is only one of us. Stay blessed, stay in God, trust God."

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Pleasant afternoon to one and all. This is Hope Connect Unrestricted Praise with Lady Sabi and DJ Sabi. It's so wonderful and so nice that you would just join us this afternoon on this afternoon's program. So keep it locked right here. We are just going to turn up the vibes on a Saturday afternoon, just keeping it live and just mellow, maybe a little soca, maybe a little reggae, we don't know. You just stick with us and you'll see what you will get this afternoon. It's all about unrestricted praise, giving God praise in all that we do, and with all our might, all our strength, we're giving God praise.

The message is always in the music. We're singing about the God that loves you, the God that loves you unconditionally. He is a good God. He's a wonderful Lord. He's a wonderful Savior. Just listen to the message in the music.

And yes, we're keeping it mellow for just a little bit. Enjoying the presence of the Lord, enjoying the beautiful, wonderful afternoon in the Spice Isle. So for those of you who may be on another part of the globe, I don't know, maybe it might be snowing, maybe it's raining, but we are enjoying the sunny Spice Isle, and maybe we're hoping for a little bit of rain, but we're just enjoying the beauty of God's creation on this part of the world. Blessings to you wherever you're listening from, coming from the entire Hope family.

into being. Hallelujah. We can speak things and they can come into being. We speak it by faith. We believe it by faith. We pray. And we believe that the Lord will answer, that the Lord will. He will do according to his perfect will, that he will answer and he will show up just on time.

just has to continue to speak the word of faith by faith that it's already done, that you have already won. Believe it, that the battle is not yours, but it's the Lord's. Place it in the Lord's hand. Pray and leave it right there. He is able.

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We just want to thank Him for this opportunity for to be able to minister not just to our Grenadian folks, because we know that 94.1, 103.1, we are also live on Facebook, we are live on YouTube, we are reaching persons through our website, www.hopefmgrenada.com. So there are people far and wide listening to us, and we just want to thank God for this opportunity to be able to bless someone out there, wherever, in Europe, in the

each one of us and this ministry. He's the same God that is able to keep you. He's the same God that is able to provide for you. He's the same God that loves you unconditionally. So blessings to you wherever you are.

Everybody has to begin to boast in the Lord. 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He's a good daddy, you. He's a wonderful daddy, you. He's my provider, my protector, oh.

And guess what? I am not turning back. And this is an encouragement to those of you out there. Things might get tough. You might be tired. You might be a little weary. But my encouragement

Prince B, we see you. When next you coming back, girl? We miss you over here. Blessings to you, and blessings to you, Auntie Sylvina. And up on our screen, we have there a QR code so you can scan for those of you who are interested in

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What is love? As a matter of fact, you are so point on for this evening because that is our topic. We want to talk about love. So, Alice, you're on point, girl.

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He live in 99. 99 that's safe though. And he go in and look for the one that is lost. That's the kind of God that we serve. He is such a wonderful, such an amazing God.

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He is the God that created you. 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He is the God that is sovereign over all. He is the God that sent his only son, his only begotten son, just so that you and I could live. Even though we may be full up of sin, even though we were full of what

0: So listen now.
1: Listen, as I said a little while ago, we want to just have a short chat because our program this afternoon is a little short. We want to have a chat on the word love. What we want to talk about? What aspect of love? Because love is so big, so wide, so deep. Love is God. And if we have to talk about love, it's such a big thing. Because when you think about God himself, when we think about God,
2: we can't talk about love without talking about God.
1: We cannot talk about love without speaking about God himself, because he is love.
2: Yeah.
1: He is love.
2: People always say God is love. Mm-hmm. And love is God. So
1: God is love.
2: How can you have love without having God?
1: You cannot love without God.
2: Why do you think it's so important that you know, we should have love and have God, but have God as love? It's like,
1: you know what?
2: People say love is an action word. So I know you hear a lot of things. Some people talk about love. Love is an action word. But tell me your love and you ain't showing me.
1: But going back to what you said a while ago, right? Mm. And you said you can't have love without God. It's like, let me think about the local thing. And you know, I always kind of thinking about food, right?
2: I always think about food.
1: So, because I like food. So, you know, there's some people that say like oil dung. They're cooking oil dung. And then they don't have certain ingredients in it.
2: Mm.
1: You know, like some people say you're cooking an oil dung and it don't have like the main things in it. You know, like you need your breadfruit and you need your coconut milk. But we can't call it an oil dung. In the same way, I'm just saying, you know, like how some people gonna say that. In the same way, you cannot have love without God. Because what you call love is not truly love if there's no God in it, right? And if we don't understand who God is, then we cannot really and truly demonstrate love.
2: Mm.
1: Because God himself is love. And if we do not understand who God is, then we do not understand what love is. And we would not be able to truly love if we don't understand what love is.
2: Yeah.
1: We'll be kind of like doing stuff by the way and just hoping that that's really love.
2: True.
1: Mm-hmm.
2: Well, I think the best definition I've seen in the Bible about love is taken from John 3:16. For God so loved the world that he gave his only begotten son. That's the best description I've ever seen in the Bible about love.
1: You know, when you said the best description, I thought you were going to go to, and it's so amazing, eh? I thought you were going to go to 1 Corinthians 13. And in my mind, in you going to there, I was going to say, well, there's another definition that I was going to say, like John 3:16 is the definition of love.
2: Yeah.
1: And you actually went to John 3:16.
2: Yeah,
1: so it really does speak to what love really is, that God would send his only
2: so in the equation
1: son.
2: In the loving equation, it works a certain way, right? So because for you to have the love of God, you must first accept Jesus Christ the Son, who died for your sin, your sins. And once you have that, once you believe in Christ, then that's how God enters your heart.
1: Yes.
2: And that's how your life now then start making a difference in terms of how you show God to others. You see, the thing is, you can't give what you don't have.
1: Yes.
2: You must have the love of God. And to have the love of God, you must accept Jesus Christ as the love of God.
1: Yes.
2: As a gift given to you freely. So that you can then, when you have the Spirit of Christ, you can now express yourself differently.
1: Mm-hmm.
2: You know, you can now give something that is not even of your own self.
1: True.
2: Because up to you, you would not want to give that love. So before we go to 1 Corinthians chapter 13, you must get the foundation correct.
1: Mm-hmm.
2: You understand?
1: Mm-hmm.
2: You must hit a romance too.
1: Yeah.
2: Except you believe in your heart and confess in your mouth that Jesus Christ is Lord, you can receive.
1: Mm-hmm.
2: And once you have done the foundation right, then it's easier for you to know to move to this gift that's in 1 Corinthians 13 and how love has his place in our lives.
1: The description of what love is. And even before you go there, this thing just kind of hit me so deep in my spirit, because we really need to get to know who love is. Where we use, some people might say what love is, but is really who love is, eh?
2: That's
1: it's God. God himself. We really have to get to know this God and really encounter him and really accept him in order to understand what love is.
2: Yeah.
1: Because outside of that, and I know there are so many what do we say? People describe different types of love.
2: Yeah.
1: But I will still say, unless you have, or unless you meet with love itself, with God, you will not be able to demonstrate properly the other types of love.
2: True.
1: Filio, Eros, all of the other types of love will be tainted and not fully understood and not expressed in its right, in the right way, if you do not first know love itself, who
2: that's
1: is
2: right.
1: God.
2: That's right.
1: Mm-hmm.
2: And it's a simple equation. So now that we have gotten the foundation, you can now focus on how to love others.
1: Mm-hmm.
2: Because 1 Corinthians 13 does not tell us what love is really. It does, in a sense, but it tells you how to express love, in a sense.
1: Yes, yes.
2: Right?
1: So I understand.
2: It tells
1: what
2: you how
1: mean.
2: To express it. Because if we move down to 1 Corinthians 13, we go on to verse 4, reading from the NLT. All right? It says, love is patient, love is kind. So if you want to say, love is patient, that's an expression, that's a way how you show love.
1: That's how you
2: patience
1: demonstrate love.
2: Patience is how you demonstrate it.
1: Yes.
2: All right? Being kind is the way how you express love.
1: Yes.
2: Love is not jealous or boastful or proud. You understand? These are all ways. Because think about it. People get jealous. You understand? Because then if you use love is not jealous, right, to describe what love is, then you will say, you'll contradict the Bible that says God is a jealous God. And if love is God, and then you say love is not jealous, you get me? Because God do get jealous when you people tend to want to do what? Take what is his and give it to others. You understand?
1: So we have to look at the jealousy in the context.
2: In context.
1: Yes.
2: Right? But if you're looking at it from a personal standpoint of view, then when you see, sometimes depends on the situation where you as a person now is showing jealousy because you think what you deserve to get, and you see how it is with God. Somebody else is getting it, and you feel like, oh, why is that person not loving me the way that I want to be loved? Or my wife feels that way because she see me talking to somebody else, like, are you talking to me before? And she's not to feel that way in her heart, and you see, jealousy resides in your heart. If jealousy is really hard, that's a problem. Really?
1: So
2: you see, not just jealousy, it's maybe we stick on jealousy. Jealousy has this, does it have its place?
1: It's
2: no.
1: Let's
2: say principle could be misinterpreted. Interpret. If principle is not present, people could see that the person who is expressing themselves to say that you shouldn't do something, they can coin it as jealousy. For example, if me and you are in a relationship, and every time I see the sister, oh, sister, and I have to go and hug up the sister, and, you know, and talking nice to the sister, and, you know, the sister rubbing my head, and we have this thing. I mean, think about what I'm saying. Why should I, as a husband, do something like that?
1: Right.
2: And tell him why is she jealous? She's not jealous. She knows what principle is.
1: Right.
2: So some people can misinterpret.
1: So that's what I'm saying, even as God is a jealous God, that jealousy has its place.
2: Still.
1: Right? Meaning that
2: so human
1: God
2: jealousy
1: has a right.
2: And God jealousy. Because God don't like it when we give what is his to other people.
1: And likewise, the things that are due you that are given to other people. Right.
2: Yeah.
1: So I think what the word of God is speaking to in terms of jealousy
2: is a personal relationship.
1: Is the not just a personal relationship, but I'm talking
2: relationship
1: about
2: between people
1: and thinking about when a brother or sister or my husband or your husband or your wife or any relationship that you have, and you are being jealous for
2: simple reason.
1: For not just simple reason, yeah. For the wrong reason.
2: For wrong reason.
1: So I have a right to feel a way if you're inappropriate with somebody or my son or my
2: sometimes you find children. Yeah, yeah, no daughter for you. So no. I know you're coming up with this idea.
1: No. Well, I'm just giving examples.
2: Yeah.
1: Right?
2: Yeah.
1: Listen, let's stop.
2: Anyway, go back to the conversation.
1: Listen.
2: Yeah.
1: Listen.
2: So, right? Yeah. So children tend to express the feeling of jealousy a little more than humans. But then you still find humans that are immature, mm-hmm. and they still have their wounds from the past. And they still express themselves even in friendship. Not just mm-hmm. with boyfriend, girlfriend situation or mother, father,
1: yeah,
2: but even in friendship
1: generally.
2: You understand
1: right.
2: what I'm saying?
1: So the
2: yeah.
1: jealousy is when you are looking at other people, what other people have, mm-hmm. and thinking that it belongs to you. It should be yours.
2: Yeah.
1: You desire it, like if that person does not deserve it and I do.
2: So you see, with God, right? He deserves it.
1: Yes.
2: But you take it and give to somebody
1: right.
2: else. So then that's what
1: so
2: it
1: that's what I'm saying. That,
2: God.
1: That is in place.
2: Yeah. All right. So love also is not boastful or proud. Yeah.
1: So we're not looking at, and we see that every day. We're looking at people giving to others, mm. and they want the world to know.
2: Yeah.
1: They want the world to know, look, I just gave Linnell, I give her 2 shirts and a shoe, a pair of shoe.
2: Yeah.
1: It's not that, and again, if we go lower down in that verse, it speaks about all of this,
2: mm.
1: The greatest being love, mm. all right? And that if we do all of these things, if we be kind, if we are patient, if we are all of these things, and we don't have love, it makes no sense. Because to the world, it looks like love.
2: Mm-hmm.
1: That's why I said that if we don't have God and if we don't know the God we speak about that is love, in expressing or thinking that we're expressing love or thinking that we're loving, we're really not loving. Right?
2: Yeah.
1: Because we're being kind not because we love, but we're being kind because everybody goes, see, Linnell is a kind person.
2: No, we want something from it.
1: Right?
2: Because
1: yeah,
2: when you boast
1: yeah.
2: about
1: mm-hmm.
2: things, there is mm-hmm. a reason why you boast about things.
1: Mm-hmm.
2: Some people do things so that they could be praised.
1: Mm-hmm.
2: You
1: and
2: understand?
1: That is not love.
2: Some people do things so that they can feel mm-hmm. a sense of accomplishment mm-hmm. so they can say, well, I did that.
1: Mm-hmm.
2: You understand? But love on the whole, there is something that is selfless.
1: Selfless.
2: It doesn't give expecting to get back.
1: That's right.
2: A lot of times people love people with conditions.
1: Mm-hmm.
2: That type of love we're talking about is unconditional love.
1: That's not, understand? I don't even call that love because
2: well,
1: to me love.
2: No, I'm saying the type
1: yeah.
2: of love we're talking about is unconditional
1: right,
2: love. Not
1: right.
2: those that the world want to.
1: That the world said is love.
2: Yeah.
1: But we're talking about the true love,
2: true
1: which is God's love.
2: God's love, yeah.
1: Right? So that love, as expressed in Corinthians chapter 13, it is patient, it is kind, it is not boastful, it doesn't boast, it's not jealous, and the list can go on and on and on. And if you go on to read that chapter and see all of the list of what love is, it really is not, I wouldn't say love is an easy thing, right? It takes a lot from you, because think about being patient,
2: mm.
1: right? Somebody's constantly doing something that you don't like and you have to.
2: I think children
1: okay.
2: does
1: yeah,
2: pull that.
1: Let me be, yeah.
2: I think children does
1: think
2: pull
1: about your
2: out
1: children.
2: Of, out of you, like.
1: Yeah.
2: If you're not careful, you can really lose yourself
1: mm-hmm.
2: with your children. And
1: be patient.
2: It can really cause
1: yeah.
2: you to, you know, just lose it. Because kids have a way how they, children rather, not kids, goats. They have, they have a way how they can, how they function. They get the best of you. You understand? But God is good. That's why
1: yeah.
2: you should pray. All right, so guys, we just wanted to just drop a short one here. It's not too much to talk about for now.
1: And we can't go into all the details, but
2: yeah,
1: we often read about, I love the fact that my husband started with John 3:16 and not with 1 Corinthians 13, because a lot of people would just go to the 1 Corinthians 13 and say, look, this is what love is. But I'm glad that he started with, God so loved the world that he gave his only begotten son. If you read, if you really ponder and meditate on that verse, on that those verses, you will see that really this is the ultimate expression of love, right? That God, that a God that is sinless would take his son that is not no way anywhere close to sin, send him to earth, leave his throne in heaven, come all the way to earth, suffer, die, you know, be shamed in all of these things, in all of this, to die for sinful people like us who did so much wrong and who deserve to die.
2: True.
1: This is the ultimate expression of love. And if you really want to know love, you got to know this God that we're talking about that sent his son. You got to know his son. You have to get to know this son. His name is Jesus. And if you get to know him,
2: you'll get to know love.
1: You're going to get to know love.
2: What's that?
1: Read the word. The Bible. The Bible. Yes, guys. So we're here taking it up until 4:30 in the afternoon. So we're right here. And we are celebrating 5 years. Hope FM Ministry. Hope FM Radio Station. God's blessings upon all those of you who have been partners with us over the years, giving and supporting in whatever way. God's blessings on you as we celebrate. Thank you so much for being a contributor.

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0: meeting your needs since 1969.
1: Day number 136, we believe. Ruth chapters 1 and 2 tell the story of Naomi's loss and Ruth's surprising loyalty. Though faced with uncertainty, Ruth chose to cling to Naomi and trust Naomi's God. In the fields of Bethlehem, she experienced provision and kindness through Boaz, a glimpse of God's faithfulness in the midst of hardship. In St. John chapter 9, verse 1 to 34, Jesus heals a man born blind, opening not only his eyes, but also his understanding of who Jesus is. The man's testimony grows bolder as he confronts doubters, declaring what he knows to be true. In Proverbs chapter 12, verse 8 to 17, it contrasts the wise with the foolish, showing that integrity and truth leads to security. Belief is not merely spoken, but lived out in choices that align with God's wisdom and grace. The message is clear. Faith clings to God in loss, testifies to his work in opposition, and lives with integrity. Today, ask the Holy Spirit to deepen your belief in God's faithful provision. Our scripture readings for today, the book of Ruth, chapters 1 and 2, St. John chapter 9, verse 1 to 34, and Proverbs chapter 12, verse 8 to 17. This is Bishop Bonaparte. Pray now.

And good evening, good afternoon to you, wherever you're listening from. My name is Joanne Prince B, and I'm here on your radio. It's your weekend. Let's just introduce the weekend. I tell you, May is making. May is running. How was your week? You had a blessed week, right? Of course you did. I most certainly had a blessed week. But I know sometimes some people, there is always somebody somewhere who said, you know what? This week was like a valley. Oh, Lord, have mercy. I pray for you. And we're going to talk about the valley a little bit. You want to sing about it? That's what you want to do? You want to sing about the valley? When we think about the valley. Oh, let me just say welcome to all our listeners on Hope FM. Hope FM is in Grenada. Ah. On praise and exaltation. 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RVR 24. Jamaica. Gospel Vibes. Live 11. Welcome, welcome to all your listeners. Yeah, we started off with running up and down and just letting the world know who Jesus is. Now is the time. We really got to do that. Jump, run, shout. And this one, I play this one, the valley, because, you know, I was reading Psalm 23. Whoa, verse 4. That's where the 4 comes in, yeah? Through the valley of the shadow of death. So we move from green pastures, still waters, into the valley of the shadows of death. Life does this, right? Shifting, moving without one end. Whatever you're going through, just know that God is with you. He's always with you. And later on in the verse, we have thy rod and thy staff to comfort you. You go through the valley, you're coming out on the other side of the mountain. This is just a part of the grind for me to go greater. What you gonna do with your rod?

Valley, that's a big tune, you know. Yeah. So my listeners, if you feel like you are in a valley, just know that you are not alone. In a valley, the shepherds run and the staff, they're active in your life right now. So you use your staff, you use your rod, and you say, run, Satan, run.

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And as we look at Psalm 23, the Lord is our shepherd. Our shepherd, hey, leave the 99 and go get the one. The Lord is my shepherd. So for whoever do not want to utilize that, I will personalize it and say the Lord is my shepherd. A first person confession. So I will boldly make that declaration, he's my shepherd. Every time I read Psalm 23, it's just so interesting. Like, why does thou prepare a table for me in the presence of mine enemies? First of all, I'm not even going to say I have enemies, but you see, in the presence of mine enemies. Not breakfast, not lunch, not just a meal, a whole spread. In the presence of mine enemies. So when you see me eating well,

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And they tuned in and found me on the airwaves. And they turned up the volume, and that's what we do each and every Friday. I know you're coming from a place that sometimes you feel a little sad or depressed, and you're in your car, and you want that music, that sweet gospel music, uplift your spirit.

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1: It's about that time when we turn the beat up. I know some people are waiting to dance, and it's a weekend, and we do this when we worship. Hey, we are talking about Psalm 23.

0: Prince Prazy and Mixing It Up.
1: That's right, Joe and Prince right here. Yeah. What are you doing? I hope you are dancing. I will rejoice. Because I know whose I am.
2: Who I am.
1: Rejoice in the Lord always.
2: The
1: and do it again. If you have not done so, go ahead and share the link. Invite a

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We're doing it today. 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

0: Oh, yes. 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
1: Uh-huh. Some serious rhythm there, because you know that David Dance goes. Dance like David Dance, you need some real rhythm for that. And this one was really one of those. And some people need a little extra anointing to dance. 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

0: Angel. Oh yes, Houston is ready. GL365 Radio then. Houston, are you ready? That's the question. Up FM Grenada, are you ready?
1: Are you ready, Houston?
0: Unity Gospel Radio, South Florida, are you ready? RVR 24, Jamaica, are you ready?

I tell you. The joy of the Lord is my strength. 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You let go of all your troubles and everything that bothers you. And let

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And for you to experience it, you got to know him. He really will take care of you. Whatever you're doing, I want you to dance. Take this moment to dance. Take this moment to rejoice. The joy of the Lord is your strength. You're driving, turn up that volume. Shake your head.

you were dancing, I know that you feel a little bit free up right now. Some chains have been broken. And right now, we're just saying we're surrendering all to Him. We are giving Him every, not holding back some to see if something works. Oh, God, don't work like that. You got to give Him everything, right? How many of you are with me? Nigella. 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

Someone made us. If it doesn't look like Jesus, what do? We tell it move. If it frustrates you, we tell it move. If it's not taking you anywhere, we tell it move. If it don't look like Jesus, tell it move. Alrighty then. And just like that, 1 hour, 1 hour. 1 hour. As we read Psalm 23, we could say that it offers protection, provision, direction, yeah, protection, comfort. You know, sometimes we read the scripture and we just read it, it becomes familiar. Sometimes we don't even need to look at the Bible to read it, we know it. But do we personalize it? And do we even really take how serious it is that when we speak a thing, it shall be established? You gotta personalize it, all right? Because our job is to keep the kingdom lit. You know what I mean? Keep the fire burning. Let that kingdom business be attractive, that people will want what you have, okay? So until then, my name is Joanne Prince B. We have been all over you already. 1 hour, quick, sweet, and nice. So until next time, have a very, very, very, very wonderful weekend. There is nothing out there. We keeping the kingdom lit. We keeping the kingdom lit. GL365 Radio, Hope FM, Unity Gospel Radio.

0: The next time you are tempted to munch on junk or grab a plate shortly after eating a full meal, remember that this behavior can increase your risk of developing binge eating disorder. To minimize binge eating episodes, try these tips. 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Be sure to have larger portions of vegetables than meat or starch. 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If you binge eat, eliminating certain foods from your diet may increase your cravings. 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Get more physically active. While overeating is a problem, you may be more at risk for developing chronic diseases if you don't exercise regularly. Remember that food is fuel for the body, but it should also be enjoyed. So don't feel bad if you love eating. Just be mindful of what you eat and don't stuff yourself. Strive for balance and moderation and know when your body has had enough. Until next time, the Grenada Food and Nutrition Council reminds you to eat, look, and feel well in 2022. I am Lachelle Murray. 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
3: Number 136, we believe. Ruth chapters 1 and 2 tell the story of Naomi's loss and Ruth's surprising loyalty. Though faced with uncertainty, Ruth chose to cling to Naomi and trust Naomi's God. In the fields of Bethlehem, she experienced provision and kindness through Boaz, a glimpse of God's faithfulness in the midst of hardship. In St. John chapter 9, verse 1 to 34, Jesus heals a man born blind, opening not only his eyes, but also his understanding of who Jesus is. The man's testimony grows bolder as he confronts doubters, declaring what he knows to be true. In Proverbs chapter 12, verse 8 to 17, it contrasts the wise with the foolish, showing that integrity and truth leads to security. Belief is not merely spoken, but lived out in choices that align with God's wisdom and grace. The message is clear. Faith clings to God in loss, testifies to his work in opposition, and lives with integrity. Today, ask the Holy Spirit to deepen your belief in God's faithful provision. Our scripture readings for today, the book of Ruth, chapters 1 and 2, St. John chapter 9, verse 1 to 34, and Proverbs chapter 12, verse 8 to 17. This is Bishop Bodapark. Pray.
4: 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Welcome to our encore broadcast of Dave's Devotion for today. In today's devotion, 12 Baskets of Leftovers, Dave encourages us to generously share the grace that God has given each of us, just as Dave has done in this, his 500th recorded episode. And now, Dave's Devotion. Over the years, I have discovered that God's grace is like a bubbling, overflowing spring, not something in a bucket that we use up. As we share God's grace in reaching out to others, it becomes more than it was before. This is a constant source of amazement to me, but it shouldn't be. God is that way himself. He's everywhere, in every place, all the time, from before time and throughout eternity, and his grace is an expression of who he is. Our problem is not that we expect too much from God, we expect too little. Today, let's consider a familiar scene from Mark's gospel and what it might mean for our lives. Late in the afternoon, his disciples came to Jesus and said, "This is a remote place, and it's already getting late. Send the crowds away so they can go and buy something to eat." But Jesus said, "You feed them." "With what?" they asked. "How much bread do you have?" he asked. They came back and reported, "We have 5 loaves of bread and 2 fish. Then Jesus told the disciples to have all the people sit down. So they sat down in groups of 50 or 100. Jesus took the 5 loaves and 2 fish, looked up toward heaven, and blessed them. Breaking the loaves into pieces, he kept giving the bread to the disciples so they could distribute it to the people. He also divided the fish for everyone to share. They all ate as much as they wanted, and afterward, the disciples picked up 12 baskets of leftover bread and fish. 5,000 men and their families were fed from those loaves. Mark 6:35-44 excerpted. This familiar story reveals how our thinking is so very different from God's thinking. Jesus had been teaching thousands of people who were getting tired and hungry. So, the disciples said to Jesus, Send the crowds away so they can go and buy something to eat. I love Jesus's response. You feed them. Wouldn't you just love to have seen the disciples' faces? But they did as Jesus asked and went out to inventory the available supplies. They came back with this grand total. We have 5 loaves and 2 fish. Then Jesus gave them directions. Okay, have everyone sit down on the grass in groups. Now wait a moment while I say grace. Mark then states, breaking the loaves into pieces, he kept giving the bread to the disciples so they could distribute it to the people. He also divided the fish for everyone to share. Did you catch that? He kept giving the bread to the disciples. It was multiplying in his hands as he gave it to them. And when they all ate as much as they wanted, the disciples gathered up 12 baskets of leftovers. There's an important principle here. God's grace grows as we share it with others. Do you want to experience more of God's grace? Start sharing it. Reach out and care for others. There's plenty to go around, and that is very good news. 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
0: Grenada, arise. The sound of revival is calling this nation once again. The New Testament Church of God, Grenada, proudly presents its 66th Annual National Convention 2026. 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Come hungry for God. Come ready for breakthrough. Come expecting the fire of the Holy Spirit to move in a mighty way. Revival is not coming. Revival is here. The New Testament Church of God, Grenada, 66th Annual National Convention 2026. Don't miss it.

0: Welcome to Pathway to Faith Enrichment, brought to you by the pastor and church family of Sanctuary of Praise, Mary Ann St. George's. The Sanctuary of Praise is a member church of the Pentecostal Assemblies of the West Indies. Our pastor, Reverend Philip Chase, will be sharing a word that is divinely inspired and relevant for our times. We do extend a warm invitation to you as you join us in this telecast. I am Paul Isaac for Sanctuary of Praise.
1: I have chosen you. I have ordained you. For what? To say I have a title of ordination? To feel good that it is said of me, I am ordained? What am I chosen for? To enjoy the blessings of God and then to go to heaven? When my life on earth is finished. But how have I lived my life on earth? What is it I leave behind as to the profitability and usefulness of my existence on planet earth? As a Christian, shall I testify only of the blessings of God and the goodness of God and the anointing rich of the Spirit of the living God, and I live excitingly? Is it what we are chosen for? Unordained for. In the religious world, ordination is a big thing. It is at the tip of the pyramid. Every preacher wants to be ordained because it carries certain things. But I may say to you, it's not a show. It's not like becoming the president of a global state. I have arrived at my highest achievement, and I carry influence across the world, and my words shape the global markets. Economies rise and fall at my saying. I'm almost like a little god. Nations bow before me, pay me homage. I am a representation of global power and might. What are we called to? What are we called for? What are we ordained unto? Why has God ordained us? It is not an institution in religion who ordained you. You do not need a national religious identity through a credential to say you are ordained and chosen. The fact remains, those who are ordained of God don't even matter about the word ordination. The sermon focus around two strong words, ordained, chosen. It is humbling to know amongst the billions of people across the world, God has chosen you. And there ought to be a good feeling about that. Feel good. God says, you did not choose me. We were not qualified to choose him. Our internal nature is not in alignment to him, nor with him, much more to make him our choice. He knew that. Even though there may have been the idea in our mind, but the power and the will were not with us. Power rests with Christ, resonate in the Holy Ghost. So when he calls you, you had no choice. Though you may resist him and struggle with him, but when God holds you, you shall not be loose. From his grips, say, I have chosen.

fruit chosen to reap the fruit. He's narrowing down our focal vision from a lot of things that are confusing us. Confusing us and misleading us. I want to thank the Holy Spirit for narrowing my mind through the lens of his own eye. And I hope to be able to deposit a short portion of that in today's message. It can help to clarify a lot of things in church work and church life. In church work and in church life. We wish to say in our mind and our heart and our spirit and our soul again one single statement: chosen to reap fruit. Ordained to reap fruit, nothing else. Though many things come alongside with that strong statement. But I would hear the Holy Ghost saying, lay that aside. Leave that there. Leave that there. They are important, but not so much significant. They are important, but not so much significant. Leave that there. Leave that there. Well, that's part of church. He says, leave that there. Leave. Well, that's what I know. Leave that there. Leave that there. That's what I grew up hearing. Leave that there. Leave that there. It's my religious life. Leave it there. Chosen for one assignment. Reap the fruit. Ordained for one assignment. Reap the fruit. The chosen has one choice. The chosen has one choice. And the choice is, I will, I obey. The chosen has one choice. It is yes. I'll go, I'll obey. And today I'm not sorry that I said yes. I am not sorry. Do not look over my shoulder with any remorse or sorrow concerning anything. I haven't lost anything, but I've gained all things in Christ Jesus. No reflection. Happy to have served. Happy to still be serving. Happy to still be called to serve. Sometimes I elect not to, as I may sense within me. The chosen must obey. His instruction is go. His instruction is go and bring. So go and bring. Last night and this morning,
I'm going over my sermon in my heart and my head. I said, ordination. Chosen. The solution to church conflict and confusion and war. I said, what? It is the solution. When you go on your assignment, you mind no other business but the business of the assignment that is before you, handed down to you by God. Your mind is blown with one thing, the mission given to you by God. It is before you night and day. You sleep it, you drink it, you roll it, you relax in it. Your call to go delivers you from church wars, church conflicts, church confusions, because you are not going, you are at war with one another. Been an effective strategy of the devil to get us to sit down home, stay home, and just begin thinking and just begin imagining, and your mind gone crazy and wild because you have things to do, but still you have nothing to do because you are doing nothing but thinking. Thinking on what? That's a brilliant divine revelation. The solution to church conflict, confusion, and wars. Rest in our ordination. Rest in your call. Rest in the anointing for the call. And you have no time to engage in interpersonal conflict. You cannot even begin to think about that because the mind is pivoted. The mind is cultured. The mind is managed by the Holy Spirit and your mission. And your call. Hey, you have no second option. But go, bring, go, bring. You are so busy bringing souls and teaching them, you have no other thought to think upon. But go, bring again, go. Bring again, go, bring again, go, bring again, go, bring again, go, bring again, go, go, go, go, bring, bring, bring you. When you are finished, all you can do is lay on your back and sleep and snow. Snugly, the warmth of the presence of God. Why wait on me for your ordination when I have nothing to give to you? Why wait on me to be chosen when I cannot choose? He told us who is doing the choosing. I, God, have chosen you. And I have ordained you. That thing is so brilliant. They are chosen vessels. They have only one choice. You hear me now? We have to repent, you know. Not at my command. At your reflection on what is written.
We have to repent. Drop on our knees and ask God to forgive us. That we have failed in respect to the go and bring. We have to repent and ask God to forgive us. And then to ask Him to help us to make every other thing in our lives secondary. And make the primary thing in our lives the highest priority. You are not doing this work in your strength. It is done in the strength of the Spirit of God and the comfort of the Holy Spirit to carry forth the mandate under pressure, under stress, under exhaustion, under troubles, disasters. The ordination is not changed. The choice divinely made has not been adjusted. My grace is sufficient because I cannot walk well with a distraction of an alien conflict that is not God's own. That's the strategy of the devil to distract you and deflect you from your ordination and your calling. He knows your assignment and he knows the effectiveness or the resourcefulness of God in you, and if he cannot destroy it this way and that way, he'll find another way to distract you. You go to bed with it on your mind, wake up with it on your mind, you're angry, you're furious, you're eating, you're snorting, you're blowing smoke,

Before I leave home, they'll come and say, what? See the solution to church problems, church conflicts, and wars is with the ordination of the believer and the choice chosen by God. You have no time for nothing else. No time. But everything else apart from what you are called to do is a distraction. Everything else apart from what you are called to do is a distraction. That is not God's agenda. It's not there. It's not God's agenda. So we can keep the devil out by fulfilling our ordination. We will defeat the devil by walking in our ordination. Walk in your ordination. There is an anointing in your ordination to do what you have to do. Walk in your calling. There is an anointing there to do there for what you have to do. Walk in it. And walk with God in it. The Holy Ghost will conform you. The Holy Ghost will conform you. He will give you a platform. He'll give you a podium. He'll give you open doors. Can I tell him, no. I can't accept the appointment. Well, I really want you to add, No. Too much. That the growth of the kingdom, the growth of a church, was not seasonal. It was not seasonal. It was daily. And I want you to ponder on it. The growth of the church was daily. Daily. Because the believers accepted the office of the ordination given to them. And they view it as being serious and noble. So daily, they were walking with God, bringing in the fruit. Daily, they were walking with God, bringing in the fruit. They're walking in the field. They are hired hands, not yet saved. They witness to them, win them. Wherever they were, they shared Jesus as the answer to Roman oppression. People believed Jesus Christ is the answer, and they came believing. The ordained is appointed. The chosen is chosen and appointed by God. So if no one chooses you, don't bother yourself. It may be that you're not yet ready. It's only when you are ready, God releases you. When you are ready, He releases you. Even though you may feel you are ready. You feel you are ready. But God knows you are not ready. You will make shipwreck. And wreck other people's ship and ships. So He has to tone you down. Sand you here. Shave you here. Chisel off a piece here. Cut off a piece here. Grind a piece off here. Plenty work. To have you furnished fully for His mastery in humanship, craftship, making of people's lives. No rough edges. When a product is finished, there must be only a reflection of the mastery of perfection. No flaws. You don't go into no

to buy no product that is flawed. And even though you're going at a lower price, because of your own value, you're not buying it. Because it is a demerit and the valuing of who you are to buy what is a substandard thing that you can do better about. The ordained is appointed. You are appointed. But appointed to do what? You do not stop open-ended saying, I am appointed. I am chosen. Chosen to do what? And appointed to do what? The answer is to go and to bring the fruit. Everything else will fall between on the way. Because they're all part of the experience on the way. On the way. And life is wonderful and beautiful when, look, there is such a peace that comes over you. Such a joy that comes over you amidst all the crises around you and all what's taking place around you. There is such a peace knowing you are in the fulfillment of the ordination that God has given to you. Peace, quietness, serene, softness. You are fulfilled because you know what is given to you and you are functioning in it. Church, get up. Put the devil under your foot. Get up. Don't shake yourself. Look at yourself. And do it before the mirror in your washroom or in the house and ask yourself, am I this of that which is spoken of in the Holy Scripture? And stare yourself down for a while until you are satisfied. You are fully view the review of yourself. You want your joy to return? You want your happiness to return? You want your excitement to return? You want a sense of fulfillment to return? You want a sense of peace to return? Do the Father's will. The Father's will is go, bring food. Then when you return home, you drop on your knees before God. I say, God, I thank you this day for the souls you have saved. I did not do it. You did it. You saved them. Now keep them safe. You all walk on your hand now to keep your foot on your knees, praying for them. Praying for them. Praying about the next family you are going to go to. Praying about the next home you are going to enter in, that they will accept you. They will receive you. They will be kind and open the door and open the heart

0: When you have an appointment with your physician, everything else before you is forgotten. You ain't thinking about nothing else. You ain't thinking about a goat. You ain't thinking about a sheep. You're not thinking about a cow. You're not thinking about a garden. You ain't thinking about the money in the bank. You ain't thinking about nothing. You want to know what the diagnosis would be after the doctor done the examination, the check. Your mind is on your appointment. You sleep the night before.
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0: We got to go to the dentist, whether for a filling or a root canal or a cleaning of the teeth or an extraction. 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May your people receive your word. Has been your word. Has been your pleading and your calling to do the Father and the Master's will. Grant a fulfillment.
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0: one who delete the sin. Live up every kid with them and Elohim. Live every instrument to bless him. Holy is the Lord, holy is the King. 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
1: Day number 136, we believe. Ruth chapters 1 and 2 tell the story of Naomi's loss and Ruth's surprising loyalty. Though faced with uncertainty, Ruth chose to cling to Naomi and trust Naomi's God. In the fields of Bethlehem, she experienced provision and kindness through Boaz, a glimpse of God's faithfulness in the midst of hardship. In St. John chapter 9, verse 1 to 34, Jesus heals a man born blind, opening not only his eyes, but also his understanding of who Jesus is. The man's testimony grows bolder as he confronts doubters, declaring what he knows to be true. In Proverbs chapter 12, verse 8 to 17, it contrasts the wise with the foolish, showing that integrity and truth leads to security. Belief is not merely spoken, but lived out in choices that align with God's wisdom and grace. The message is clear. Faith clings to God in loss, testifies to his work in opposition, and lives with integrity. Today, ask the Holy Spirit to deepen your belief in God's faithful provision. Our scripture readings for today, the book of Ruth, chapters 1 and 2, St. John chapter 9, verse 1 to 34, and Proverbs chapter 12, verse 8 to 17. This is Bishop Bonaparte. Pray.
2: Grenada, arise. The sound of revival is calling this nation once again. The New Testament Church of God, Grenada, proudly presents its 66th Annual National Convention 2026. 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Come hungry for God. Come ready for breakthrough. Come expecting the fire of the Holy Spirit to move in a mighty way. Revival is not coming. Revival is here. The New Testament Church of God, Grenada, 66th Annual National Convention 2026. Don't miss it.

Matthew chapter 6, verse 26 to 34, and it reads, "Look at the birds of the air. They do not sow or reap or store away in barns, and yet your heavenly Father feeds them. Are you not much more valuable than they? Can any one of you, by worrying, add a single hour to your life? And why do you worry about clothes? See how the flowers of the field grow. They do not labor or spin. Yet I tell you that not even Solomon in all his splendor was dressed like one of these. If that is how God clothes the grass of the field, which is here today and tomorrow is thrown into the fire, will he not much more clothe you, you of little faith? So do not worry, saying, 'What shall we eat? Or what shall we drink? Or what shall we wear?' For the pagans run after all these things, and your heavenly Father knows that you need them. But seek first his kingdom and his righteousness, and all these things will be given to you as well. Therefore, do not worry about tomorrow, for tomorrow will worry about itself. Each day has enough trouble of its own. You cannot put your entire trust and faith in man and in material things, but you can put all your faith in God, for he cares for you. Do not worry about anything, for your God in heaven will

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1: If you're thinking, I fell in love with a person, that's really all there is, and because you and I are in love, the kids are going to love that we love each other, well, sometimes they do, and sometimes they don't, or sometimes they're a little confused by it. Often children experience both things. They experience happiness that mom's getting married, and they like the stepdad, and there's something about him that they're really drawn to. And at the same time, they feel a little weird about drawing into him when their biological dad is is somewhere else, and they don't get to spend as much time with him as they would like to, but yet I'm spending more time with my stepdad. And it's just sort of a confusing place for kids.
0: Some great insights from Ron Deal today, and we'll continue the conversation about remarriage. Your host is Focus President and author Jim Daly, and I'm John Fuller.
2: John, we had a really insightful conversation last time with Ron, discussing the complex and sometimes confusing web of relationships that are created with stepfamilies. It just is what it is. And typically, they begin with a couple who have come together after a divorce or maybe a death of a spouse. I have two friends that are going into marriage right now, and that's what happened. They both lost their spouses, and they're remarrying. But you add to that mix children, biological and stepkids who now have to live together and learn to get along and to embrace each other. Don't forget former spouses who may be involved with those kids in their lives, plus extended grandparents, maybe not four, but eight sets of grandparents now. I mean, it just does create more complication. And I'm very proud to be able to have Ron on to talk about these things so that we can help equip these couples to do the best job they can in Christ to bring that family together and patch those cracks and live for Him, and therefore help train up those children and make sure they're an example for how to love the Lord and love each other in that family.
3: Mm-hmm. Yeah, Ron Deal has captured a lot of his expertise and insights in a book called Preparing to Blend, The Couple's Guide to Becoming a Smart Step Family. And if you'd like a copy, stop by our website. The link is in the show notes, or give us a call. 800, the letter A and the word family.
2: Ron, welcome back to Focus on the Family.
1: Thank you. It's always good to be here.
2: When you get back to family life, say hey to Dave and Ann and tell them hi.
1: I will.
2: Hey, before we jump into the content of your book, which is really good, and I hope if people missed it last time, they can download it on the smartphone app or go to the website and download it that way, because I think it was really good. You have mentioned, and you use it in your subtitle, Becoming a Smart Step Family. Mm-hmm. What does that mean? Yeah. I'd like to become smart just because.
1: Right. The reason smart is in most of the titles of my books is because when you try to apply first family answers to second family questions, you're dumb.
2: Wow.
1: I hate to say it.
2: No, that's interesting.
1: But you have just taken the wrong turn. When you get second family answers to second family questions, you're getting smart. You're smarter about the process. So many blended family couples are working hard to try to make it all work, and actually they're trying to force it to work on their time and in their way. And it's just creating more pushback and hesitation from children, and they're really not helping the process. They're hurting their own process. And so we help them work smarter, not harder.
2: Yeah. You know, last time I'd say we covered a lot of 30,000 foot view issues, and I'm going to drill down a little bit. Okay. It might be like a 10,000 foot issue here, or sea level.
1: Okay.
2: Finances can tend to be such a struggle in all relationships. Yeah. But in step families, blended families, it can really become a big issue. I think your research indicated that one in four step couples will have intentional conversations about their finances.
1: Only.
2: But that's only, yeah, I was going to say it's 25%.
1: Yeah.
2: What's going on for the 75%?
1: Well, I think a lot of people are just avoiding it because the assumption of goodwill. And this makes a lot of sense to me. By the way, let me back up. Me, as a marriage and family minister and therapist who worked in local churches for a good part of my career, I didn't talk about finances when I was doing premarital counseling with couples. I mean, maybe just skirted past it.
2: Make sure you have a bank account.
1: I, too, had the same assumption. Hey, you love each other. It's going to be okay. When it comes to blended family couples in particular, I mean, I don't think that's necessarily true with first marriages. I really know it's not true with blended couples because it is, again, so much more complex. How they're going to manage money, the finances, their assets, all the stuff they've acquired. Am I going to put your name on the house? Do we change beneficiaries on the life insurance? On and on and on it goes. I now think we have a moral obligation in doing premarital prep to help these couples really think through this.
2: Yeah.
1: I discovered this a few years ago partnered with a couple of guys who know a whole lot more about finances than I do, and we wrote an entire book on this subject on step family finances. I had to put something into this book on preparing to blend because I just think we just sort of skirt around it. We want to drill down to how are you going to combine money after the wedding? How are you going to wrestle with long-term estate planning? How are you going to deal with beneficiaries on life insurance and et cetera, et cetera, et cetera? If you're getting married in the mid-50s or early 60s, people have a lot of stuff. And, you know, the whole reason, let's sign this legal document saying what you're not going to get if I divorce you, mm-hmm. the prenup thing. That's what the whole reason that came into be is because people didn't know what to do with their stuff. We want to help people turn that into an asset for your marriage, not something that divides you and creates animosity around what you're getting or not getting. We want to help you see it as we negotiate this, we talk about this, we drill down and create a plan so that you and I both feel cared for. We feel confident that our children are going to be provided for if the worst happens. And now all of a sudden, confidence in our usness goes up.
2: Yeah. In fact, do you call that the togetherness agreement?
1: The togetherness agreement.
2: I like the title, better than prenup, which sounds like a medical term.
1: Exactly.
2: Hey, another huge issue for step couples can be how they will parent their kids, obviously. Yeah. That's probably the number one issue if there's kids in the picture. I guess it's normal to have some divided loyalties, and we started talking about that last time. But that's got to break a step parent's heart. I mean, if the remarriage, you've got your biological children, mm-hmm. and the step spouse is coming in, mm-hmm. you got these divided loyalties, you don't know how to manage prioritization, you feel guilty, and I think moms particularly feel so guilty with their kids and the loss that they've had and the things we've talked about. How do you gently begin that reprioritization in a smart way, back to that word, mm-hmm. so that you know, your new husband isn't feeling left out. Your kids aren't feeling left out. And I'm assuming there's no perfect mark. Mm. It's just like a continuum that some right. days you're hitting it, other days you're going to miss it.
1: You know, for a lot of couples, well, for all couples who are raising children, finding parental unity around any given decision is often what makes it the right decision. Mm. I mean, there's a lot of gray in parenting. We all know that. But when you find unity in how we're going to move forward, now we've kind of got the right decision. For blended family couples, there are multiple layers around this whole parenting dynamic. And it depends on if only one adult has kids, or they both have kids, or maybe they've had a common child together. There's all kinds of different layers. Finding unity is utmost. Sorting through the layers, sorting through your preconceived notions of parenting and your philosophies of parenting, all those kinds of things that are a part of the combination, and getting to how are we going to lead together? What's your role with my kids? What's my role with your kids? Sorting through that and moving forward is really important. Let me just say this. For years, I struggled talking about the dynamics of parenting, putting words on it. In all the previous books I've written, I've spent a lot of time fleshing this out. But I don't think I put together a plan that really helped couples walk through a process of deciding how they're going to parent together. And I think we did that in this book for the first time.
2: That's big.
1: It is big. So it starts with, how are you parenting? How was I parenting? What did we grow up with? How have I been parenting my three kids who are now in their early 20s and late teens? And how about you and your kids that are in their early teens? And the history matters, right? Because kids are used to a certain system and expectations and, you know, consequences. All of that matters. And so it sort of systematically takes them through this dialogue until they get to a place of, all right, here's where we're the same. Here's where we differ. Here's where we got some decisions to make. Now let's figure out how we move forward. That is so important.
2: Yeah. You know, Ron, just through life experience and observing friendships where things have happened, spouses have died, remarriage occurs, or there's a breakup in the family and there's a remarriage. One thing that I've seen that I'd like you to address is where that stepfather, in the cases that I'm thinking of, you know, he comes in pretty spiritually disciplined person. Mm-hmm. Maybe the previous dad didn't have quite that bent. And what you see is kind of the reward situation. Mm-hmm. And I know you're going to mm-hmm. connect with this because you probably counseled families like this, where as long as you're dancing to the right tune, the new stepdad is pretty happy. Mm-hmm. But if you're grieving the loss as that child of your lost parent, however that might have occurred. And you're in a funk. I mean, I know a teenage boy that just didn't recover well. And the stepdad, it just didn't work because he was expecting more obedience, more behavior, appropriate behavior out of that son, and it didn't happen. And it's kind of tragic to watch it happen and fall apart. And the other siblings are doing well and, you know, spiritually doing well. But there seemed to be kind of this reward system there that was perplexing to me.
1: So it sounds like this stepfather in this case is conditional in terms of his love. So if he starts pulling back, saying, well, you're not performing, I mean, that's essentially the message. If you perform well, then you're accepted or embraced. I mean, any parent who does that is sending the wrong message about God, right? Because ultimately, this is all vertical. Our parenting is horizontal on earth, but it's vertical in the hearts and minds and souls of our kids. So I would encourage that man to say, you know, what's going on with me? What is it that I... am I feeling rejected or disrespected? And so that leads me to want to pull away and back up and not really invest in you anymore. That's about the stepdad. That's a journey he's got to wrestle with. There's something there in him that is leading him to feel like pulling away is the only option. I would much rather him say, no, I need to lean in. I maybe adjust my expectations of this child, but I need to tune into what that kid needs.
2: You know, I'm thinking of the Lord leaving the 99 for the one.
1: That's right. Keep pursuing.
2: You know, all of us as parents can make that mistake. I'm not going after that example other than it's very instructive about how we parent generally.
1: Hey, Jim, here's the bottom line. Step-parents have an incredible opportunity to minister to the heart of their stepchildren. It doesn't mean it's an easy road. Yeah, there's a lot of question marks. But press in, because I believe you've been positioned there. God's given you an opportunity to minister to their hearts, and please look for ways to do that.
2: Well, and I guess one of the things, too, is the observation temperamentally of how all the kids are dealing with the trauma of that loss.
1: Mm-hmm.
2: And, you know, I'm a optimistic extrovert, so I'm happy, I can make it, I'm getting along. Another child may respond differently to that, where they literally for years will carry the burden of that situation, and they don't get out of it.
1: Right.
2: And you've got to be in tune with that as a parent or step-parent.
1: Yes. One of the things we teach step-parents is pace with the child. Pace is meet them where they are. You know, I hate to say it, but you often get the short end of the stick as a step-parent. You know, they're asking you to cook meals and do their laundry and take them to soccer practice, and yet they don't really give you their heart. They don't really allow you into the inner parts of their life. They just sort of ask stuff from you. And that's really a hard place to be as a step-parent.
2: Is it fair to say, though, as a step-parent, not as the child, because you don't have the capacity, you got to earn your way in there?
1: Yes, you do have to build that relationship.
2: Yeah.
1: Just like, here's another great analogy. How do you build a friendship with a new neighbor?
2: Right.
1: You don't run two doors down and, hey, you guys just moved in, I'm your new best friend.
2: Or how about, you respect me because I told you so.
1: Exactly.
2: You don't say that to your neighbor.
1: That's right. I'm angry at you, so that should help us have a friendship.
2: Right. That's a good
1: analogy.
2: That's
1: not the way it works.
2: Yeah.
1: Like, no, you have to meet that new neighbor where they are, start small, find something you have in common, and grow from that. It's hard as a step-parent to be in that specific situation because you're hoping for more. I mean, Jim, what's often behind this is a step-parent who has the biggest heart in the world for these kids, wants to help, wants to love them, wants to be considered a family member in their life, and that's such a marvelous quality about them. We're just going to say, okay, use that, but pace at a level where they can receive it. They've got a lot of emotional stuff they're working through. You just can't push yourself on them. You've got to meet them where they are.
2: Yeah. Ron, grief strikes all of us somewhere, somehow. I mean, it's part of life. People are going to hit that grief valley. And that's one thing I wanted to cover with you, because you are a specialist here. You're a tactician. You didn't grow up in a broken home. Mm-hmm. You're still married to Nan, your first wife. Mm-hmm. So, but you're really astute on these things and what step families need to do. And you're a minister to the step family. So I so appreciate that. But you have experienced grief. You and Nan lost a child. Speak to that life experience and tell us what happened and how that has helped you in who you are today.
1: We lost our son Connor when he was 12. It has been 13 years. If you guys can imagine, we crossed a line this past year where it's been longer without him than we had him. And that was another
3: aftershock.
2: It's a milestone.
3: You have earthquakes, and then you have aftershocks. Mm-hmm. And the aftershocks don't stop. We are very well acquainted with grief and the pain that it brings to your heart and life and how it just never goes away. You learn how to walk with it. That's, I think, the challenge of grieving, yeah, is learning how to walk with it. The reason this conversation is relevant to preparing to blend is because grief and loss is the backdrop. It's the undercurrent in which a blended family is formed. And it doesn't stop. It carries right into the new blended family in the form of little aftershocks, right? So I want you guys to catch this significant point, because we do talk about it in the book, and it's really important for pastors as well as couples alike. The wedding is this monumental moment where there's lots of joy and there's lots of anticipation and excitement for the couple. Their romance has culminated in a process of commitment in marriage. And for their children, it is that and all at the same time, another aftershock, another ripple of loss in the narrative of the earthquake that gave birth to this moment. So I'm thrilled Dad's walking down the aisle with this beautiful woman that's his new wife, and she is so kind to me, and she has such a big heart, and I really, really appreciate my stepmom now. And at the very same time, it feels so weird to see Dad kiss another woman. It feels so strange that it's not Mom in the house asking me to clean up my socks and, you know, clean up the bedroom. It is both and so with joy sweet comes loss bitter, and bittersweet creates confusion in children. So

0: this is so weird. I bet it's just strange for you to see me with this other woman. Mm-hmm. I'm okay with that. It's okay. Let's talk about it. That is the right move, mm-hmm. to step into that child's sadness so that you can continue grieving forward as a family. One of the things that I really don't like about blended families who say, okay, done with the old, in with the new, is that in this case of dad getting married again, he stops grieving with his children. They stop talking about mom. They stop going to the cemetery and reminiscing or looking at old photos or videos of mom. Why? Because he's now married to another woman and he doesn't want to hurt her feelings. So he has to abandon his children in their loss narrative. That's another loss. That just makes it harder for them to see their stepmom as a gain in their world and life. So everybody sort of just gets stuck in that awkwardness. The way through it is to not be avoiding the past, but to be continuing to talk, to grieve, to share, to reminisce, and at the same time move into the present. Mm.
1: This is Focus on the Family with Jim Daly. We're hearing wisdom from Ron Deal, and a lot of his ideas are captured in a terrific book called Preparing to Blend, The Couple's Guide to Becoming a Smart Stepfamily. 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Our number is 800, the letter A in the word family, or check the show notes for all the details.
2: So much of what you're saying there, Ron, is being the adult in the room. I'm thinking of younger kids, obviously, not adult children. Mm-hmm. But you do need to be the adult. And sometimes that's hard because we get the lizard brain, right? Yes. And we want to fight down really low and emotionally and just do it because I said do it. Mm-hmm. And boy, we got to refrain from that because the kids are so fragile right there.
0: Yeah.
2: And they're looking to you, even in the taunting that they may be doing, they're looking to you for stability and, you know, some kind of answer that gives them confidence that we're on the right path here.
0: The reason an adult would get controlling in that moment, just do it because I told you so, come on, why can't you get along? She's a great person. Why don't you love her the way I love her? That's fear.
2: Right.
0: There's a pain deep inside that says, oh no, if my kids don't embrace this, our family's not going to, and it's not going to be a blessing to them. And I want this whole thing to be a blessing to them. Of course you do. And so your pain and your fear grab you in that moment, and now you got to get controlling to somehow break through this little moment with your kids. No. The way to do that is to get soft and chase their pain. Be the adult instead of wrapped up in your own. Say, so tell me what's going on. How does that feel?
2: Right.
0: You're feeling a little worried that if she comes in and you like her, it's going to be hard on your relationship with your mother, or it's hard to remember mom if mom is deceased when she's here. Like, tell me what that's like for you. Now we're letting grief do its job and we're grieving together, parent and child, so that we can walk together into the new future.
2: Well, another example that I'm aware of, a family, the mom died at a young age, the three young children. When he remarried, the new stepmom came in, saw all the photos of her, said, no, we got to take all those down, put photos of us up. Yeah. That can be that kind of emotional reaction because you're not understanding the full picture.
0: Yeah.
2: What's really happening? It is about you.
0: Yeah.
2: And that's not good.
0: We addressed that recently on the Family Life Blended podcast that I do. I think there's a big temptation there. Again, stepmom saying, I'm going to come in. We need to make this my space. And yes, you do need to put your fingerprints on your new living space. And children need to have photos of their mom. Now, over the mantle? No. You can say no to that one, not in the living room, but in their space.
2: All that's delicate. Wow, even saying that's like, whoops. But it's right.
0: But it's right, you know? So it's a both and. It is never either or. Like, either or just divides families, ironically. Families that are trying not to divide. That's what you're doing, is dividing. But both and says we honor the past. We recognize the present. We're walking into the future together. So let's do this as a team.
2: You compare kind of this merger process, these two adults coming together with kids into this new family as a tank full of water. How do you get there?
0: Well, it's an analogy to think about how the loss that we were talking about earlier for children, the aftershocks. If they're standing in a tank full of water up to their chin and they get another 6 inches, they're drowning. But you put an adult in that same tank and the water's just up to their stomach. You know, they're not even close to feeling overwhelmed. A little bit of loss for a child is significant on top of all the other loss that they've had. It can feel like they're drowning. So sometimes their reaction

0: actions to adults don't make sense. I hear this from, again, later life couples. My 35-year-old's freaking out about me, my decision to get married. What's going on? Why won't he act like an adult? Well, because he's been in a tank full of water and you just added 6 inches. You didn't realize it. But for him, this is really overwhelming. And again, don't laugh at it. Don't belittle it. Step into that and say, tell me what it's like to be you trying to swim in this water. And step into that space with them. That's how you move forward. When people try to sever the past, you are just severing your ability to blend and be a family.
1: That's interesting. Trying to sever the past severs your future.
0: It does.
1: I hadn't thought about it that way. That's
0: I tell step parents who are trying to erase and replace the former, like that mom who said, let's take all the pictures out.
1: Yeah.
0: I call that erase and replace. So the message is, she's gone. I'm the new woman in town. And this is the way it's going to be. No, if you try to erase and replace, you will be erased and replaced.
1: Ron, how does that parent talk to the new spouse in that way? Because that could be a lot of pressure.
0: Yes.
1: I think especially for a dad in that context, it's easy to roll over and go, yeah, okay. Because you want to please her.
0: Right.
1: You know, she's your new bride.
0: That's right.
1: She's obviously emotional about this. You know, the kids will get over it. Or however you rationalize it. But what do you suggest to that, to put in that context of that husband, that man, to be able to be firmly gentle? I mean, what's the word?
0: Yes, firmly gentle. I always say chase the pain first. So, okay, honey, so you want him to take all the pictures down. I'm sensing in you some fear that if those are
1: rivalry, maybe?
0: Yes, something. I mean, but you just want to get at what's driving you to get at the solution is to erase all the pictures. Help me understand that part of you that's afraid if there's some around. What's the worst thing that could happen? Talk to me about that. Mm-hmm. And it's not, I'm trying to talk you out of this. It's, I'm listening. But we're going to try to understand what's driving this in you. That is always the best place to start. But let me just add another little tip that I think is really useful for people. This is why listening to a podcast is helpful. This is why tuning in to this broadcast podcast and going, let's listen to that together, is really useful, because now we're hearing it from all the different sides and we can be compassionate and empathetic for one another and go, oh, the kids need this and you need this and I'm sitting over here seeing it this way. Let's try to figure out how we work this out together rather than it's me and you against them.
1: Yeah. And one of the things, Ron, as we close here, because we're right out of time, but you know, in these analogies, they're so common in these contexts that it's, you know, it's just what it is.
0: Yeah.
1: It's going to be hard. It's going to have layers of complexity, like we've been saying the last 2 days. Mm-hmm. And you just have to be the adult in the room and help your kids and your new spouse get through these things. In fact, you call it live and learn. Explain live and learn and how it applies.
0: Well, everybody lives and learns. Like every parent has made lots of mistakes, right? I have, you have, and we learn from those things. And blended families got to have that same attitude. Like, do we know exactly how to carry this out? No, we're going to make a few mistakes, but we're not going to call it quits or give up on each other. We're going to live and learn.
1: Yeah. Well, again, a great resource here by Ron Deal, Preparing to Blend. And I think, you know, again, this is probably one of the better, if not the best, books for couples contemplating getting married and then what to do as they're going through that process to prepare for all the things that are going to happen. And Ron, it's been great to have you on board. Thanks.
0: Thank you for having me.
1: Let me also encourage you to get a copy of this. It may not be directly affecting you, but you have a girlfriend, you have somebody in your sphere of influence that might be in this spot. What a great idea to give it to them and just say, hey, I heard about this on Focus, thought it might help you. Or maybe it is you and you're saying, okay, I need to be better equipped to understand what I'm walking into. Either way, get in touch with us, and if you can make a gift of any amount, we'll send you a copy of Ron's book as our way of saying thank you for being part of the ministry. If you can't afford it, just get in touch with us. We'll trust others will cover the cost of that. So the main thing is to get this into your hands.
2: Contact us today, and if you can make a monthly pledge, that'd be wonderful. 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And as Jim said, if you need the book and can't afford it, let us know that as well. 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